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0: Bear Red Eye Radio. He is Eric Carly, and I'm Gary McNamara. I am surprised, though, that the entire kill switch story isn't a monster story.
1: Yeah. You know, no, I mean, I think the reason it's not is because I think too many people don't even know about it.
0: But with social media, why isn't it all over the place?
1: Yeah, I don't know. I don't know what they. This should have been viral back in 21 when it hit.
0: Yeah.
1: I think it was kind of. And we were still in the COVID years, so it should have been big then. Maybe. I don't know. Maybe
0: I'd like to see some polling to see how many people don't even know it exists.
1: Right.
2: 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And it's time again for another Lunch with the Listeners. 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That's right across the street from Costco. Stop by and we'll enjoy some lunch and share some stories. It's another Lunch with the Listeners on Wednesday, May 13th at Wayback Burgers with us here at News Radio 1029 KARN.
3: I'm Chris DeMeo. President Trump is hoping a three-day ceasefire between Russia and Ukraine can be extended.
4: I'd like to see it stop. Russia-Ukraine, it's the worst thing since World War II in terms of life. 25,000 young soldiers every month. It's crazy. So it could very well be.
3: The temporary ceasefire includes a swap of 1,000 prisoners on both sides. A Utah judge delaying the preliminary hearing for Tyler Robinson, the suspect accused of killing activist Charlie Kirk at Utah Valley University last fall.
5: Originally set for May 18th, will now take place July 6th through the 10th. During that hearing, the judge will determine if there's enough probable cause to hold Robinson over for trial.
3: Fox's Claudia Cowan. Stocks rise to record levels after a solid April jobs report. 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
0: You'll get all the scores from the night before.
1: That'll be an 8 p.m. tip-off for that game. 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
0: And interviews that matter to the people of Central Arkansas.
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5: They're getting what's theirs, and we will be the authors of their misery. And I think that's one of the greatest lines.
6: Because
5: when you base something on envy, jealousy, and selfishness, and victimization, I'm a victim, I can't make it, it must be the billionaire's fault. Well, what did the billionaire do? The billionaire acquired the wealth.
6: Yeah.
5: Well, there's nothing evil about acquiring wealth. Well, they did it by exploiting workers. How did they exploit workers? Well, we believe that they should have paid them this amount and not this amount.
6: Right.
5: Were those workers forced to take that job? No. Was the process entirely voluntary? Yes. Are there other jobs that exist out there that people can go to? Yes.
6: Would the jobs exist if the billionaires weren't there? No.
5: No. Are there other things that you could do besides taking...
7: I'm using this example because it makes the best point.
5: Maybe your education should have been in something besides gender studies. Was gender studies ever the path to riches?
7: No, because basically that's based in academia and government regulation.
6: Mm-hmm.
7: There is really no private sector in gender studies. And so, but it's the fact that it's what we've seen from the left before. It's not new. We've seen it in corporate taxes, and now it's taxing the rich.
5: This is getting back at them. We're getting back at them because they're evil. We're going after those evil corporations. Those evil corporations, they're going to suffer. And what we find so fascinating is the people that get hurt in the long run are the people that they claim that they want to help.
6: Yep.
5: And on corporate taxes is where Democrat voters are the biggest fools ever, because every time you raise a corporate tax, and how do they sell the corporate tax? Those corporations need to pay their fair share, which means the corporations aren't being treated fairly. And the corporations owe you something because they're not fair because they're a corporation. There's something evil that they're doing, just like the billionaires. You know, get rid of billionaires. You know, even what Mark Kelly, what an idiot he is. It shows you astronauts can be the dumbest people on the planet. When he did that interview and said, with the woman saying, well, we don't need billionaires. You're right. We don't need billionaires. We should get rid of billionaires.
6: You know, in space, nobody can hear your stupidity.
5: Does sound travel in a vacuum.
6: Does stupidity travel in a vacuum?
5: Does stupidity travel in a vacuum? But that's when you went, what an idiot this guy is. You know, I'm an astronaut, so therefore you need to listen to me.
6: Yeah.
5: The hell I do. You're an idiot.
6: Right.
5: You come up, I don't care what your title is or what your education is. If you say something that's so stupid and dumb, we're going to call you out, and a lot of other people are going to call you out on it. What do you mean get rid of billionaires? Well, if they get to this certain level, it should be taken away from them. Who takes it away? The monopoly of the government, because they know how to spend it better. But all of it comes, you think, when you get down to the base of it, it comes from envy, jealousy,
6: all of it,
5: and selfishness.
6: Which gets back to the punishment

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2: News. I'm Deborah Valentine. A three-day ceasefire is underway between Russia and Ukraine. Fox's Jared Halpern says the pause was announced Friday following a meeting in Florida.
3: The ceasefire announcement comes a day after Special Envoy Steve Witkoff and Jared Kushner met with Ukraine's top negotiator in Miami.
2: The ceasefire ends Monday. It includes a 1,000-person prisoner swap between both warring countries. An Indianapolis police officer is hospitalized in stable condition after being shot while responding to a shooting on the city's north side Friday night. Indianapolis Police Public Information Officer Drew Brown.
4: What I can tell you is that there is no ongoing threat to the public that we are aware of, and there is no person outstanding at this time that we are aware of.
2: The suspect was shot by police and is reported in critical condition. The officer is reported to be stable. 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
1: Tape you up some Ritz crackers to a piece of cardboard or something, just anything. 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
5: He is now on the decline, on the rocks, on the threat of being ruined. Gas prices are up. Everybody knows this litany. Ladies and gentlemen, and again, I'm almost embarrassed. I have to tell you this because although I did reporting on it, it's as plain as the nose on our faces. Everybody's noses on everybody's faces. There's a four-track strategy now, okay? The four-track strategy. Track one, the blockade and the attempt to escort ships through. In other words, the Pentagon has a high degree of confidence, and as far as we know, it's been going on for 2 days, the project, and it's working in the sense that some ships have gotten through, and the Iranians don't seem to control the strait currently, and they don't seem to be interrupting the project. So number one of the four-pronged plan is to control the strait and to ratchet up the ability to take ships through. Number two is the economic pressure on Iran, increased sanctions, and a belief, they believe it, this plan may not be a good plan, but it's a plan that the Iran oil capacity is right at the end of its ropes. Again, not every expert agrees with that. But you heard Secretary Rubio say it today, you've heard Scott Bessent say it, you've heard the president say it, that Iran is on a ticking clock here, stands through the hourglass. At some point, the loss of revenue and the inability to keep operating their oil facilities without having to shut them down and do them damage, that will put a lot of pressure on Iran, okay? Now, that's number two. Number three is the Chinese track. Little discussed, but the Chinese summoned the Iranian foreign minister to Peking to meet with I don't know whom. But why are the Chinese doing that? The Chinese do not want the summit to be canceled. And although the Chinese play footsie with Tehran, the Chinese want this thing over. Okay? So relying on the Tehran's patron, Beijing, to put pressure on them is another track. Okay? And then what's the fourth track? Negotiations. Okay? The negotiations. Now, in all four tracks, if they work, if all four of them work in tandem, time is on the president's side, except for the fact that gas prices remain high and the United States is spending a lot of my tax money on the war. If these four things are executed, there's no rush. There's no rush. The clock is ticking on the Iranians, but it's not ticking on the United States.
6: There you go. I would say the pressure is a problem, and that pressure remains on pricing, especially at, as you mentioned, over $4 a gallon now through November. That's the political pressure for the midterm, because the president needs his party for the second half of his second term, and he needs his party to complete this mission before he's done as president. And that's, you know, I would say there's that pressure for what Mr. Halperin said there at the end. But maybe that's a given. In terms of strategic pressure, there is none. We own Iran right now. I mean, in terms of what we have over them, we have all the power in this. The question is, how far does the president want to go? And how far does he want to take it? I honestly believe this is a measure that allows them this pause here is allowing for the gathering of intel so that they can determine exactly what it would take for them to not have their uranium at all in their

0: You right. can't have it. You can't have a nuclear program.
1: Right.
0: Remember, the president offered a nuclear program, a clean energy program to them, and they refused yeah. before the war actually began. Remember
1: right.
0: that?
1: Right, yeah.
0: And so you look and you say, okay, that's the red line. And so you ask the question, will the Iranians concede to that? Here's Marco Rubio yesterday after the president said, you know, we're working towards a deal and things are looking positive.
1: Mm.
0: Well, how? What is the specific? Has to be the red line, which is nuclear weapons.
1: Right.
0: Right.
1: Right.
0: Here's the question from Catherine Herridge yesterday to Marco Rubio.
2: Catherine, why don't we start with you first?
3: Hi, Catherine Herridge. I'm an independent journalist. Secretary Rubio, have you seen any recent indications that Iran is willing to give up its nuclear weapons program that is credible, verifiable, and that would lead to an immediate de-escalation?
2: Well, look, this is a longstanding problem for them, right? I mean, they have wanted, they have always said they don't want a nuclear weapon. That's because they've always said that. They just don't mean it. And why do you say, well, how do you know they don't mean it? Well, we don't mean it because they're doing all the things and historically have tried to do all the things that you do if you want a nuclear weapons program. For example, they innovate and try to innovate long-range delivery missiles that now, in some cases, are capable of reaching much of Europe. They build these large underground centrifuges for enrichment activity. There are countries in the world that are involved in the enrichment business, but these guys do it in mountains and in caves and in hiding. They've always had secret components of their nuclear program undisclosed to the world. And we know for a fact that they retain highly enriched uranium at 60%, that they did so. And that has no civilian use, none, zero whatsoever. So they have an opportunity here to agree to something that will make it clear that they're not interested in. One thing is to say we don't want a nuclear weapon. Another thing is to do the things that prove you don't want a nuclear weapon. By the way, if what Iran wants is a civilian nuclear program for power plants and stuff like that, there are a lot of countries in the world that have that, and they don't enrich. They import the enriched material. You know, they could have that if that's what they wanted, but they're not acting like that's what they wanted.
0: That's my point right there. The president saying, you know, we're going to stop hostilities because, you know, things are looking good and everything else in his Truth Social program. And Marco Rubio the same day is indicating, no, they haven't moved on the nuclear weapons at all, which is the red line the president has been set,
1: right.
0: or has set.
1: Mm-hmm.
0: So that's the question. What does the president want now? And the president has said no nuclear program over and over and over again. So where are we seeing advances in the negotiations since that is really the one issue,
1: mm-hmm. right?
0: And I don't know. I can't tell you, but if it is actually
4: happening, if there is progress being made, then it would be Marco Rubio or someone else telling them we know what you're doing, and you're only doing this for weaponry. You're not doing it for energy, and because we know what it looks like with other nations, as he just said. We know what it looks like when you're building energy plants, which, by the way, could be some kind of offering for long term, assuming the regime is gone. The regime can't be trusted if any remnants at all remain after this is said and done. But whoever's leading Iran, whoever that might be, if it is energy you're trying, nuclear energy you're trying to develop, that could be part of a cooperative agreement where there are other nations, including other Middle Eastern nations and other Western nations.
0: Like I said, the United States offered that before and refused it.
4: That would be part of that. And if you're not going to do that, if there's not going to be that kind of cooperation, the only way to get that uranium, the enriched uranium, and stop their nuclear program is to take it. And in order to take it, you're going to use tremendous force.
0: Well, I don't see if the Iranians agreed, if the Iranian Revolutionary Guard agreed to it, the agreement would be, all right, we'll get rid of the nuclear stuff. You can take it, but we remain in power. They're not going to give up the nukes and also give up their power.
4: No, I don't think so either.
0: But the point here is, what is the president negotiating if Marco Rubio is making it clear they haven't budged on nuclear weapon, the nuclear program? What is the positive that the president sees is the question.
4: Where is that?
0: It's not criticism. It's just a question.
4: Right.
0: We are Red Eye Radio.
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3: A former editor for Vogue, the fashion magazine, says she got triggered because she was the only black person in the first-class cabin of a jetliner bound for Milan. Gabriella Johnson posted a screed on social media explaining that she found herself surrounded by five middle-aged white guys, and she was the lone black woman. She surmised that because she is black, she would be subjected to substandard service because the flight attendant was a man. Miss Johnson wailed that she suffered microaggressions from the moment she sat down, so she demanded the airline downgrade her to a business class ticket. She said that she would gladly sacrifice physical comfort to protect her emotional and mental well-being. Ms. Johnson did not reveal the name of the airline. She also failed to disclose the nature of the microaggression that set her off. Maybe the flight attendant forgot to give her one of those hot hand towels. I'm Todd Starnes.
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6: He seems to be the one in with the guns emerging as the most powerful guy in Iran, which means he doesn't want a deal. And by any standard, Bahiti's considered more radical than maybe even the regime that was there before. Putting this guy with such a bloody, murderous record at the top of the Revolutionary Guard Corps confirms the regime is not moderating under pressure. On the contrary, they're going to double down on men on careers of people who have been built on hostage-taking, assassination, domestic repression and torture and of people. And by any standard, he is considered as radical as the regime's hardline elite that was in power.
5: The conservative underground meets later today on the Sean Hannity Show.
6: You know, there's something big Americans keep forgetting about, you know, behind the news cycles, behind the tariff wars, the conflicts, war, ICE raids here at home. Behind all of this, there's an uncomfortable truth that we need to admit. We do have $39 trillion in debt as a country. That is a ticking time bomb. 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
18: The battles continue. I'm Paul Stevens, Fox News. President Trump honoring military moms at the White House. This as the U.S. and Iran continue to exchange blows.
19: President Trump honoring Gold Star mothers in the Rose Garden as U.S. forces disabled two more vessels for violating the U.S. blockade on Iranian ports. It's the latest attack in a tit-for-tat between the two nations. CENTCOM released new images of the four U.S.-guided missile destroyers that faced incoming fire from Iran while traversing some 500 miles through the Persian Gulf and the Strait of Hormuz. The U.S. carried out retaliatory strikes, but the president insists the ceasefire is still in place.
18: And that's Fox's Aisha Hosni at the White House. While that ceasefire reportedly continues, a peace deal is yet to be made between the U.S. and Iran. The president says U.S. forces will do what is necessary in the conflict. Meantime, the president is spending the day at his Virginia Golf Club for LIV's golf event near Washington, D.C.
20: LIV's tournament at Trump National Golf Club in Sterling, Virginia is underway. The president is expected to watch some of that action today. LIV golfer Bryson DeChambeau was at the White House earlier this week as part of his leadership of the President's Council on Sports, Fitness, and Nutrition. The breakaway golf league's future, however, is uncertain. The Saudi Public Investment Fund has announced it will not continue financing the league after this season. President Trump's Trump National Doral near Miami hosted the PGA Tour's Cadillac Championship
1: friendship last week. At the White House, Jared Halpern, Fox News.
18: Spanish authorities preparing yesterday to receive more than 140 passengers and crew members on board a hantavirus-stricken cruise ship heading for the Canary Islands. That vessel is set to arrive Sunday at a Spanish island off the coast of West Africa. Passengers will be taken to a, quote, completely isolated, cordoned-off area, unquote. 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
18: A judge issuing two rulings Friday in the case against Tyler Robinson, the alleged assassin of Charlie Kirk, Fox's Christina Coleman.
31: Up first was their request to delay his May 18th preliminary hearing. They said they needed more time to review the large amount of evidence, including a bullet analysis. The judge ultimately sided with the defense, saying given the volume of discovery, the request isn't unexpected or unreasonable. The defense was granted one motion, but not the other, which was a request to keep cameras out of the courtroom. Robinson lawyer said it would ensure his right to due process and an impartial jury. The judge, however, disagreed and denied that request.
18: And Charlie Kirk's widow, Erica Kirk, had strongly pushed for the inclusion of cameras in the courtroom, arguing the case deserves transparency. A person hit by a plane during a takeoff in Colorado. Fox's Chandley Painter.
32: A Frontier airline jet aborting takeoff, reporting it hit a person at Denver International Airport. The plane also suffering an engine fire. The crew of Flight 4345 reported that 231 souls were aboard the plane and that emergency trucks were heading to their position. According to social media reports, passengers were quickly evacuated from the plane. At this time, there is no word if anyone inside the plane was hurt. The incident comes just days after a United Airlines flight hit a truck on the New Jersey Turnpike as it was preparing to land at Newark Liberty International Airport.
18: That Los Angeles-bound plane reported smoke inside the aircraft during the crash as passengers were evacuated. Russian President Vladimir Putin on Saturday voicing confidence of victory in Ukraine while overseeing a military parade on Red Square commemorating the defeat of Nazi Germany in World War II. Security tied in Moscow as Putin and several foreign leaders attended the parade. This as a U.S. brokered three-day ceasefire eased concerns about possible Ukrainian attempts to disrupt the festivities. I'm Paul Stevens. This is Fox News.
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40: How did I lose weight? 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
1: Oh, hot damn, it is Fox Across America with your main man, Jimmy Failla, back in action for the final hour of the week. And my wife, Jenny Failla, is going to close it out in style. One, because we like cheap labor. Two, because I have not talked to these people in like a week. This has been a really aggressive month. We were down in D.C. for the White House Correspondents' Dinner for about 4 days. We came back to New York for about 3 days. Then we were on our way to Des Moines, Iowa. Then we were in Scranton, Pennsylvania. Now we're off to Omaha, Nebraska. We get back for an hour and head down to West Palm Beach. And then we'll be God knows where next, because William, my comedy pimp, is trying to kill me. But as we get underway in this hour, the hills are very much alive. 888-788-9910. We're going to talk a little bit about parenting, a little bit about our son Lincoln, who's graduating high school a month from right now, and of course the president's decision to bring back the physical fitness test, which is a net win for society because we need to get some of these fat little kids in shape. We can't have that many Jimmy Failas running around. Have you seen me in my elementary school pictures? I'm pretty much the reason some liberals believe men can get pregnant. But right now, we're not going to deliver any shower gifts. We're going to have a grown-up talk about my congresswoman, Alexandria Ocasio-Cortez.
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1: Now, AOC, and this is one of the most common themes you've heard in politics this week, is one of the people leading the charge against the rich. The rich don't pay their fair share. And as we know, 1% of the income earners in this country are responsible for 50% of the taxes paid. So 1% has to pay 50%. That on its own is not necessarily fair or equitable, but it works out that way because of the tax code and the oversized income, you want to call it inequality, but I don't even consider it inequality. If you did the work, you created the thing, and the market paid for it, okay? You're not making a victim of anybody other than your competitors that you out-innovated and out-hustled. But I'm not here to shill for billionaires. I'm here to shill for American excellence and ambition. The reason we won the space race is a capitalistic society incentivized innovation and a free market that created the level of competition that drove producers to give you a better product at a better price. That's one of the biggest flaws of Obamacare, is if you make the government put its thumb on the scale of healthcare, subsidize the healthcare companies, are the costs ever really going to go down? Of course not. And Obama and Obamacare turned out to be the biggest gift in the history of government subsidies, except they didn't go to taxpayers. They went to the healthcare companies.
3: I don't see you doing any better in the booty department.
1: But AOC is one of the people who led the charge on this early on because she's an economic illiterate. And she killed thousands of high-paying Amazon jobs in her district because Jeff Bezos and Amazon were going to get a tax abatement to come into Queens. And what a tax abatement obviously means, to those of you not familiar, is they're going to pay less in taxes that first decade. Because in return for tax revenue, what is our actual state going to get? They're going to get more restaurants. They're going to get more jobs, which is going to drive up real estate, which is going to help the car dealers, which is going to help the schools, which is going to help the overall tax revenue because all of those businesses pay taxes on the money they're making. Okay, never mind that high rates of economic opportunity are what drive down the rates of violent crime. Any place you tell me has high murder rates, high physical crime rates, there's always a direct correlation between that and the economic opportunity in the area. Meaning if people don't have a way to make money legally in your neighborhood, they usually go out there and try to make that money illegally.
4: So y'all need to hide your kids, hide your wife, and hide your husband because they're raping everybody out here.
1: But AOC was one of those people who decided that if you were rich, it was automatically bad. Ergo, you can't get your tax abatement. So what happened to AOC's district? Amazon moved down south instead. And AOC's district has since become the migrant hooker capital of the world. The phrase you could Google is Boulevard of Sweethearts. The New York Post, the paper of Alexander Hamilton, wrote that expose about how all of the mom and pop businesses in AOC's district are now heavily trafficked out front by migrant prostitutes that are there during the day.
5: Oh, yes. I've read about that in the Bible.
1: And they're there at night as well. So AOC literally killed Amazon jobs and replaced them with hand jobs.
6: What the hell did you just say?
1: The truth. But let me give you the soundbite.

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1: A capitalistic society incentivizes level of innovation that can be driven to the moon if, in fact, you have a product that creates a level of demand that drives up the cost of the supply. If you have something that everybody wants to buy, okay? Becoming a billionaire in manufacturing or any other industry is the end result of being very successful at something that, oh, by the way, is legal. It's called ambition. It's called American excellence. It's called hustle and sweat equity. Okay, I am a self-made thousandaire as I talk to you right now. There aren't millions of dollars running around. When I die, if Jenny and Lincoln stop getting along, they're going to have a really heated custody battle over a Nintendo. And I don't blame them. I got a lot of good games. Mike Tyson's Punch-Out. Okay, I got Mario, a Bionic Commando. If you like the deep cuts, Double Dragon, we can talk Nintendo all day. But the point is, okay, this is a country where people don't move here from all over the world because they want to eat the rich. They move here because they want to become the rich. The American dream is you can do something incredible. Why are people playing the lottery? Because they want to be poor? Because they're concerned about income inequality? Does anybody ever win the lottery and go, ah, this is too much money. I think I'll give it back.
2: I think he's got a point.
1: Yeah, the point is AOC is a dope. But I bring this up because this is the mindset now that everyone is peddling. It's this fork in the road between victorhood and victimhood. Victimhood being, oh, you can't get ahead in America. The deck is stacked. Look at all these billionaires. You can't get ahead. We're systemically racist in this country. Never mind that we're so systemically racist. We just had a black president serve 2 terms because we're so far past race. It's embarrassing to even mention it, but they don't know shame. Guys, Democrats in 2026 are telling minorities in America that the deck is stacked and to not even bother, knowing that in 1958, Berry Gordy founded Motown with a $1,000 loan from his family and turned it into a billion-dollar entity 6 years before we have a Civil Rights Act. Democrats are telling you Hollywood is racist and black people can't get a shot, knowing that all the way back in 1939, Hattie McDaniel became the first black woman to win an Oscar because of her role in Gone with the Wind. Okay, they are manufacturing a hysteria that forces the people dumb enough to buy into it to rely on them to put out a fire that they started in your head.
3: Democrats are so full of crap.
1: Okay, but nowhere are they more full of crap, as a young Lincoln Failure just said, than on the issue of taxes. 1% of the income earners pay 50% of the taxes. And as I've said all week long, I am not a billionaire. I'm not a human shielding for billionaires. But do you know who benefits from those billionaires? Everybody listening right now. Okay? Those billionaires create jobs. Those billionaires buy stuff that prop up entire industries. Those jobs buy houses. Those jobs pay taxes. Those jobs buy cars. Those car dealers pay taxes. The point is, there's an oversized contribution to society from the most successful people out there. And the fact that you don't have what they do shouldn't be a reminder that we need to attack them and treat them like criminals. It should be a reminder that you need to work harder. Okay, straight up. I was driving a cab every day, and you know what I wanted to do? The goal when I was driving a cab, this is going to blow your mind, but I wanted to have lunch because I picked people up. I drove 5 a.m. to 5 p.m., and every single day, you get really busy between 11 and 1 because you're taking people to lunch. Okay, I, as a cab driver, could not afford lunch. I would go to the local corner guy, buy 3 bananas for $1, bring 2 granola bars from home, and that was my 12-hour shift. You position a little fun every 3 hours down the road. So I drive 5 a.m. to 5 p.m. Every day, I'd get in the car at 5 a.m., empty stomach. 8 a.m., I would have a banana. At 11 a.m., you hit the halfway mark of your shift, I'd have a sweet chocolate chip granola bar. What a home run that was. At 2 p.m., I'd have another banana. And then on the tail end, as I was heading back to the garage, I'd get the other granola bar. That's why I broke up a 12-hour shift, and I just physically didn't have the money to go have lunch. Okay, but you understand, I'm now sitting here and I host a TV show and a radio show and I'm doing okay. And the reason was I had the ambition to improve my circle.

0: circumstance, not by tearing down guys in the back seat who could afford things I couldn't, but listening to them as to how they made it in life, how they got ahead. What did they learn? What kind of sweat equity? What kind of elbow grease? What did I need to know? Where could I really become more efficient? Where could I become more viable? And that's honestly what the Democrats are denying people, is self-reliance and the wherewithal to get out there and fight for something great worth having. Because I can tell you this because I care. Doing it yourself is a hell of a whole lot cooler than somebody giving it to you. But the government giving it to you doesn't even guarantee that you'll get to hold on to it, because we're not calling to tax the rich because the government's good with their money. We're calling to tax the rich because the richest government in the history of the world somehow wound up $37 trillion in debt. Which means Elon Musk and Jeff Bezos aren't the problem. The people in the government collecting their money are.
1: Government is not the solution to our problem. Government is the problem.
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0: Hot Damn It is Fox Across America. We have Jenny Fala in the On Deck Circle. We booked my wife.
1: That's stupid. Use your common sense.
0: Don't you dare. Jenny and I give you some insight into our marriage, what's left of it. We haven't talked in a while. We're going to talk about the president bringing back the physical fitness test, too. And, you know, just yuck it up. I mean, the biggest thing on this show that we try to emphasize day in and day out is that we are, like, very, very, very real people. One of my favorite things about the event we did out in Mohegan, Pennsylvania this week is I love meeting people and letting them see that I am the absolute same person in person that I am on TV or the radio. I'm just a dude with a couple of ideas and a few jokes along the way. And I have a lot of the same priorities as you. And that's what makes a lot of what we do pretty potent. And I think having on my wife and kid and giving you that additional insight into just how primal this is for me, I think is the best marketing tool we have. Like, legitimately, I think it's, you know, I don't think anything endears me more to people listening or watching than my wife and my kid. Straight up, you know, as ridiculous as I can be, you go like, oh, yeah, this is like the whole thing. Like, I feel like I'm a part of this family, because in a lot of ways you are. But Jenny, not the woman on my mind at this point. It's another woman with a terrible temper. I kid, Jenny, don't you dare leave. Here's Whoopi Goldberg talking about the Katie Porter incident. The reason I bring it up is we had a gubernatorial debate this week in California. Katie Porter's currently at about 8%, although she's polling a lot lower than that with her staffers because she famously flipped out on them several times. Whoopi Goldberg tries to defend Katie Porter's temperament on The View. I loved this clip. Take it away, Eric.
2: Yeah, but you know what? Hillary Clinton was called unlikable, nasty, and abrasive. Yeah. Michelle Obama was subject to endless sexist and racist attacks. Mm-hmm. Kamala Harris, remember, oh, I don't like her laugh.
3: Yeah. But women on camera berating people. They all treat their staff with respect.
2: Look, Katie, she's a high spirit. Maybe she had PMS. I don't know what her problem was.
4: Yeah.
2: But the fact remains that she threw hot mashed potatoes at her husband's head, apparently. I read that.
3: Allegedly.
2: Yeah. So she has anger issues.
1: Well, maybe she has bad taste in men.
2: Or potatoes.
0: The ladies of The View.
5: The View is awful.
0: But it's, you know, I guess the mindset here is that it's sexist because they don't like Katie Porter. And how dare you jump to conclusions? Time was you could hit your husband with a scalding pot of mashed potatoes and nobody said it was a big deal. Time was you could tell a staffer to stay the F out of my shot or tell an interviewer the interview was over. Katie Porter is a patently terrible person. Okay. I am the best judge of character I've ever seen. From all the time I spent driving a cab, when you see the energy people have around people they can get away with being mean to, you know everything you need to know about them because they believe there's a real power dynamic in this world in that one person's life is more important than anyone else's.
6: Not even close.
0: Just not true, man. And if you're one of those people who thinks you're better than somebody or you matter more, you know, you suffer from that same crippling lack of self-awareness that a lot of these people do. Like, for real. And I say that as a guy who goes on TV in zebra print sport coats. I can talk to you about a lack of self-awareness. And I could also remind you that I am in Omaha, Nebraska tomorrow night. If you want to see me at the Astro Theater in La Vista, you can come see Big Game James slang a couple of jokes. Those tickets available at foxacrossamerica.com. And then we're going on. I mean, it's going to be bananas. Reno. If you're listening on KKFT, KSVL, hey, if you're listening on KSUE up in Susanville, get on the highway, drive south, come hang out with your Uncle Jimmy. That's Memorial Day weekend. My mom's coming to that show. It's going to be nuts. Going to bring my cousin Tommy out from Utah. It's going to be a whole barnstorming thing. And then we're going down to Hagerstown, Maryland. There's about three tickets left if you want to see me down there at the Maryland Theater. That is June the 6th. Those tickets are also available at foxacrossamerica.com. And then we make the big California swing, which is July 17th in Monterey, California, July 18th in Napa, California, and, of course, July 25th at the Grove in Anaheim. 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But now is no time for me to shill for my comedy tour. We got Jenny Fala coming on, the woman who makes me want to leave the house every weekend and go tell you these jokes. She joins us next in studio to close out the week in style. Jenny Fala, the belle of the ball, when we come back on the High Flying Death Defying Fox Across America with your main man, Jimmy Fala.
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5: Fox News, I'm Jack Callahan. A person struck on the tarmac at Denver's International Airport by a departing Frontier Airlines flight. The plane's crew reported smoke in the cabin and they aborted the takeoff. The passengers were evacuated safely. No word on the fate of the person struck on the runway. A three-day ceasefire is underway between Russia and Ukraine. President Trump, before boarding Marine One at the White House yesterday, said he hopes the ceasefire is extended.
6: It's the worst thing since World War II in terms of life. 25,000 young soldiers every month. It's crazy. So it could very well be.
5: The president says the deal includes a swap of 1,000 prisoners from each side. The ceasefire scheduled to run through Monday. An unexpected 115,000 jobs added to U.S. payrolls in April, according to the Labor Department. Wall Street reacting with new records. 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

0: reality with a bit of insanity. It's Fox Across America with Jimmy Failla.
1: Boom, there it is. Fox Across America with Jimmy Failla. We are in the bottom of the ninth on an absolutely stellar week of broadcasting. And joining us now to cap it off in high style, a woman who will not be at my TV show tomorrow night. She only comes when she's on now.
2: That is not true.
1: It starts out cute. They're like, oh, he puts his wife and his kid on TV. But behind the scenes, I kid, Jenny Failla is here, lending us her presence on a Friday. Hey, girl.
2: Hi.
1: I'm all out of sorts right now. I have been in like 17 states in the last 5 minutes.
2: I know. I'm surprised to see you.
1: I'm about to fly to Omaha for like an hour and a half, then go down to Palm Beach, Florida.
2: Yeah.
1: Next weekend, it's, I don't know, we're in like Montreal or something on our little roadie event in Ogdensburg. I don't know what's happening, but it's nice to see you.
2: Nice to see you.
1: How about it? How have you been? Like, what's going on? Is Lincoln still living in the house?
2: What's happening? Yep.
1: We still have the two cats and the one dog?
2: Yeah.
1: How are they? Do they ask about it?
2: Actually, the dog has been walking around really funny and mopey and, like, keeps looking at the window and looking at the door. And I'm like, he's coming. Because, you know, he loves to give you a big hello. So I think he's like...
1: Our dog gives us the best hello. Just that, no, you know, everybody knows a good doggy hello. But Bixby, it's a combination of joy and conflict because we fight.
2: Yeah, and he only does that with you, which is really funny.
1: So I walk in the door and I say, hey. And then it turns into a wrestling match.
2: Yeah.
1: And he loves the wrestling match.
2: Oh, yeah.
1: And then sometimes if that's not enough, he'll run out back and do 100 circles in the yard. Well, do you remember back in the day, and he still does this once in a while, he'll jump on the bed. Jump off the bed. Jump on the bed.
2: Yeah,
1: 65 times. Uh-huh. So it's a weird thing.
2: Well, he's 11 now, so I don't know if the height is in his favor.
1: Yeah, well, it's funny. Yes, because the doggy parade this week has just been one of confusion. He's like, wait, you left your back. You're left again. What's going on here?
2: And then I left, too, which is really not normal last weekend. So he was really like, what's happening?
1: Isn't that crazy to think we did leave? Lincoln and the dog manned the fort.
2: Yeah.
1: Okay.
2: I mean, he's done it before successfully, so I was kind of okay about it.
1: Yeah.
2: And plus, I can track him on my phone, and there's cameras and there's stuff.
1: And there's a lot of heavy-duty firearms, so it's like you don't feel that bad.
2: Right.
1: But Jenny Failla is in studio. It's a Friday. We're trying to wrap it up in high style. What I did this week is I was in Scranton beginning of the week, as you know,
2: mm-hmm.
1: Bold Gold Media Foundation. I was speaking to the future broadcasters of America.
2: Oh, boy.
1: I know.
2: Was this like a scared straight thing like they used to do on daytime television?
1: I was like, now listen, behind the scenes. Okay, I also speak at a lot of like Fox mentorship events.
2: Yeah.
1: And I think you know this. I'm actually very good at this
2: stuff.
1: I'm
2: just kidding you because you really are. Like, I've heard the speeches you've given Lincoln, mm-hmm. and it's just such good advice. And it's really like, it's not platitudes like you get with a lot of people, and it's not a lot of just trite. Yeah, sayings that you hear over and over and over. It's like real stuff that really makes sense and hits you.
1: Yeah. So the superpower is for real. I'm not, you know, I have done a lot with a little because I had an unconventional background.
2: Mm-hmm.
1: So a lot of these people you're speaking to are actually, whether they know it or not, like 20 years ahead of where I was when I started.
2: Right.
1: They have big
2: right.
1: fancy degrees.
2: Yeah.
1: You know, and they have, you know, a little bit of a background in the medium they're trying to get into.
2: Yeah. Like maybe not debt with the baby on the way.
1: they're not dodging multiple bookmakers. They don't own a single casino, $50,000. You know what I'm saying?
2: Yeah.
1: So I look at those people. It's like in baseball, in Coors Field, you know, that high altitude, they say it's a friendly hitter's park.
2: Uh-huh.
1: The average person I talk to is in a hitter's park compared to where we were.
2: Yeah.
1: We were playing in the dead ball era. You know what I'm saying? You get into showbiz in your late 20s, you're already 10 years beyond what they want.
2: Yeah.
1: You got to get real creative.
2: Yeah.
1: So it was fun. And as we were speaking to those future broadcasters, though, the thing I kept coming back to is, especially in radio, and you listen to a lot of radio, you listen to a lot of podcasts, it really is just company. You know what I'm saying? You're the person consuming the product is usually alone.
2: Yeah, you're in your car. Yeah, totally.
1: I mean, once in a while, you're driving with a buddy. Hey, listen to this guy. I listen to it. What do you think? But 9 times out of 10, you're alone or you're on a walk. You're at the gym.
2: Yep.
1: You know, so you're just trying to be good company, you know, which brings me to our marriage. I'm kidding. We're doing great. Coming up on 20 years.
2: Yeah.
1: But it's such a it's such a stacked deck of a 20 because we're married 20 years. That's obviously a milestone. But our kid is moving out.
2: Oh, my gosh. This summer is like the summer of everything.
1: Of everything.
2: It's crazy.
1: Of everything. And it overlaps with the president tweeting about you. I don't think we've talked about this. The last time you were on the show, I think it was before I went to the Oval Office.
2: Yeah.
1: And Trump told the entire free world how beautiful my wife was. For real. And then they invoked the 25th Amendment.
2: I was going to say, and when is the White House optometrist? Was he like banging on the door like as you were leaving?
1: J.D.
2: like,
1: Vance
2: get me
1: like,
2: in there.
1: J.D. Vance was like, this is my moment. I'm taking over. I'm like, the minute Trump complimented you, Vance put his hand on a Bible for some reason. I'm like, wait, you're not president yet. Slow down.
2: Oh, that's
1: Jenny Fail is in studio. But this is what I was telling the kids yesterday, not the kids at the mentorship event up in Scranton, Wilkes-Barre. Mm-hmm. But on my team, mm-hmm. I was talking about, you know, how there's no one who could tell us we're having more fun now than we were when we were broke cab drivers. We were having a good time.
2: Yeah.
1: I mean, it was, you know, this is probably like, I don't know, maybe on paper it looks cooler. And it's a lot of it is cool. I want to be clear. This is, my job right now is a little bit better than driving a cab. Like, it's like a coin flip.
2: Yeah, not kidding.
1: You know, sometimes I'm sitting in that hair and makeup chair with 85 people doting on my entire, you know. And I'm like, yeah, if I could just be back on the Van Wyck.
2: Yeah.
1: It was siren wailing. But the point is, and I think this has been our superpower, is in our 20 years, we've invested most of our energy into fun.
2: Yep.
1: Fun and fabulous stuff. And I think that for everybody listening who looks at this show as like some form of direction is what you should be focused on. Like whatever medium you're going into.
2: Yeah.
1: Because if you enjoy, say you're a dog groomer.
2: Mm-hmm.
1: If you show up. You're in a great mood. Oh, you pet the dog.
2: You
1: have
2: to be around dogs.
1: Yeah, number one.
2: Amazing.
1: But number two, the people you're doing business with appreciate your presence and are more likely to want it around in the future.
2: Yep.
1: So I'm not saying everybody who has a job needs to walk in the door and make balloon animals like I do and have a soul shake for every, you know what I mean?
2: Yep.
1: You just have to not be the person who walks in and goes,
2: oh, totally.
1: Just really.
2: Totally.
1: Ask yourself
2: that question.
1: And
2: it's such a low bar now that when you walk into any establishment, whether it's like the car rental place I went to the other day, I walked up to the counter just ready to not be helped because it's just what happens now. But the girl was so nice. And of course, I mean, it was the Midwest. I was in Ohio. So of course it's not a New York one. But I walked up and she's just like, hi, good morning. She's like, what can I help you with? And I'm like, oh, I have this thing. Can I? And just not even above and beyond per se.
1: Yeah.
2: But just very basic kindness.
1: Yeah.
2: And it was just like, wow, I should write in about her. She's amazing. So guys, like if you're young and you're doing stuff, the bar is set so low at this point. Shake hands, make eye contact, be kind, and just be willing to be like happy at your job.
1: Yes.
2: Just even if you hate your job, fake it till you make it. And you're going to go places because there's so many people who don't.
1: No, it's an amazing amount of people who don't. It's fascinating. The thing about the eye contact alone.
2: Yeah.
1: Like I graduated high school in 95. You graduated a few years earlier than that, according to some of my friends. I'm kidding.
2: I graduated in 99 to set the record straight.
1: But in 95,
2: I'm not older than my husband.
1: But in 95, if someone wasn't making eye contact at a handshake, you were like, oh, that's a school shooter. We got to keep an eye on that
2: guy. Because it was so built into it. I mean, didn't you have to learn, like, didn't people say, like, the firm handshake, you make eye contact, you did a thing. It was a thing. We had a class, like a business class.
1: Yeah.
2: And they were like, don't do the dead fish handshake.
1: Yeah,
2: like, it was like a thing, like, even with women, they're like, don't put your hand like you're a princess. Like, and like, you know, do that. Like, it was like, do a thing. And I think that's been so lost. Even there's a kid on Lincoln's team who, you know who I'm talking about, but this young man is such a good example. He walks up to every dad, hi, Mr. So-and-so, shakes a hand. The moms, if he knows them well, gets a little hug, little something. And it's like, you walk around like, I will defend that kid till the day I die. He could be the worst kid. He's not. But like, he just makes such a good impression for such a simple thing. And I'm like, that kid, you know, there was a scuffle on the field. I was ready to get down there and help him on the field because he's just, it makes such a good impression. And it's so easy to do. Young kids.
1: I love how you attribute this to the kid and not the booze in your thermos.
2: Yeah. Listen, some of the moms, not me.
1: She's leaving out the fact that she started the scuffle on the field.
2: I threw a couple right hands at the ref.
1: Oh, man. Jenny Fallis in studios Friday. We're wrapping it up in high style. The president brought back the fitness test, the physical fitness test this year. I loved that. I grew up on that.
2: Yes, same.
1: All right, we'll get into your experiences first. I just want to share one thing.
2: Okay.
1: There was a special needs kid. You know, some of those kids have an abnormal amount of strength.
2: Yeah.
1: Mm-hmm. This kid, they let him go first and do pull-ups.
2: How many did he do?
1: He's still doing them.
2: That's amazing.
1: He had done like 85 pull-ups, but it was like, it was awe-inspiring.
2: Wow.
1: It was laugh out loud.
2: Did everyone start chanting, supporting?
1: But it was like the level of strength.
2: Yeah.
1: That we had witnessed. And then I got on the bar. And, yeah. No, but it was fun.
2: I've always been a lower leg, lower strength, lower body strength person.
1: And yeah.
2: I would have to do the hang. I was like getting in like kind of first on all the other things.
1: Yeah.
2: But my arm strength has always been my kryptonite. So I would just have to sit there and hang in shame for like the minute that you had to do it to pass it. Yeah.
1: But I remember all of those things, the running, the stretching and all of that stuff. And, you know, the one thing I would say, the reason it's so valuable is because when you are actually physically active, whatever you're doing, weightlifting, moving around, you absolutely have better mental health.
2: Oh,
1: because your body 100%. Feels better.
2: Yeah.
1: If your body hurts, you're probably in a worse mood.
2: Yep.
1: You know, if your body feels like it's trending the right way, good mood.
2: Mm-hmm.
1: So it's kind of fascinating to me that we got away from this. I don't actually know who canceled it. I don't know when it went away.
2: No, I don't either.
1: Because I know, like, to her credit, Michelle Obama did try to make school lunches healthier.
2: Yeah.
1: And a lot of people were yelling about a nanny state and all of that, which I get it to some extent.
2: Right.
1: But I think the intent was to foster healthier kids.
2: Yeah.
1: I don't know that it happened.
2: Right.
1: There's some real porkers walking around out there.
2: Yeah, I think the idea was good because it's also, you have choice when you leave the school. And you can have choice by bringing your own lunch in.
1: Yeah.
2: It was just the thing that the, you know, if the school is run by the state and the, you know, like it's state funded. Mm-hmm. So if we're going to do that, we're going to offer healthier options. Which, I get that.
1: It makes sense.
2: I mean, I know the kids were all mad about it.
1: Yeah, nobody was happy.
2: But I do understand it.
1: We're talking to Jenny Fallis. if they take away the French fries, you're not happy. But I think what happened was there was also like you couldn't buy a la carte.
2: That was a thing with me. I was a little irritated with that. You had to buy the whole thing.
1: Uh-huh.
2: And if you just said, hey, if you're going through the thing, you got, you know, five items. If you just said, hey, I don't want the green beans.
1: I want the pizza.
2: Well, no, even if you just said, I don't want this one thing. Now you're going to get four items instead of five. You still got charged for the whole thing. Uh-huh. And like our contention was like, hey, but they're just going to throw it away. If we know that they're not going to eat it, you know, still charge them the discounted thing. And then maybe let's donate to a shelter that maybe needs the food.
1: Wow.
2: But then if you asked not to have it, you had to pay more.
1: I didn't realize you were, that's fascinating. And I didn't realize you were that focused on the uneaten food. You could have been running the White House Correspondents' Dinner last week.
2: Listen, all you had to do is put a PTA mom on that.
1: That food.
2: We would have got that done.
1: That food would have got redistributed.
2: Yep.
1: A joke that almost got me fired from Fox Business when I wrote for Kennedy.
2: Let's say it again.
1: There was a woman. There was a woman who got stood up at the altar.
2: Okay.
1: And donated it. It was in February of like 2018. There was a woman who got stood up at the altar, donated it, all the food from the wedding to a local homeless shelter. And I said, either way, it was getting eaten by someone with cold feet. Good night, everybody.
2: Oh, my goodness.
1: What do you mean? You can't fire me. We're going to commercial. Jenny Fallis, back after this.
0: Taking the edge off, one story at a time.
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0: the 9th on Fox Across America. We have a stacked deck on the TV tomorrow night. Do you want to know who's on, Jenny?
1: Yeah.
0: So do I. We put this thing together on the fly. Dave Landau's back on.
1: Nice.
0: You know, I love Dave Landau.
1: Diamond Dave.
0: He's never in town on a weekend to do the show.
1: Yeah.
0: And Diamond Dave's going to be there. Onika McLean, she was on the show a week ago.
1: Oh, yeah.
0: Onika's really funny because she comes on. She's like, I don't F with Fox. I'm just here to meet a rich white guy. So we're doing a dating segment with her.
1: Okay.
0: Paul Morrow's supposed to be on.
1: Oh, great.
0: And we're going to do a fashion segment, like a fashion police segment because of the Met Gala, which I think will be ridiculous.
1: Oh, yeah.
0: But we go to Omaha this weekend. We tell some jokes at the Astro in La Vista.
1: Nice.
0: That's going to be a banger. Now, last week, before I went on stage in Des Moines, I made it to Corning, Iowa, boyhood home of Johnny Carson.
1: Yeah.
0: He was born there he lived there from ages 1 to 3. He considered Norfolk, Nebraska his home.
1: Okay.
0: But from what I'm told, Norfolk is a pretty sizable distance from Omaha.
1: Okay.
0: I mean, it doesn't mean anything to me.
1: Yeah,
0: I mean, it just, my flight gets in early enough. You drive the 200 miles one way and make a U-turn. You know how we do.
1: I know.
0: We're a road trip family, Jenny Taylor. So you don't know where you're going to see me this weekend, but the TV is a safe bet.
1: Yeah.
0: Okay. If all things land, we don't bomb Cuba.
1: Yeah.
0: You know what I'm saying?
1: Yeah.
0: It sounds like things have headed in the right direction but you still never know.
1: You never know.
0: It's the Middle East. The Middle East is a bar fight.
1: Yeah.
0: Okay, ceasefires are like breaking up a bar fight.
1: Yeah,
0: okay,
1: yeah,
0: just because
1: yeah.
0: you've separated them,
1: right,
0: doesn't mean somebody might not jump off a car in the parking lot
1: right.
0: or
1: the
0: come
1: wrong
0: running
1: song
0: back.
1: Gets played and it just riles everybody right back up. A beer bottle gets thrown. Yeah,
0: you know Trump likes to play his music.
1: Yeah.
0: So if Trump's got the wrong playlist going, if he puts on Saturday Night's All Right for Fighting by Elton John. Next thing you know, and that's a real affront to the gay Ayatollah who thinks he's being trolled with the gayness and the whole, next thing you know, I'm not on TV.
1: Yep.
0: Okay?
1: Yep.
0: At which point you all have to get to Omaha, Nebraska.
1: That's it.
0: To see me at the Astro in La Vista.
1: Carpool.
0: It's all a secret plot by Trump to sell me more tickets.
1: That's it.
0: I told him in the Oval Office, for real, you know, you've really helped my career a great deal by supporting me the way I do. I should be paying you royalties on all these ticket sales. And he's like, I'll take them. It's like, oh, come on, man. What's even happening here? It was crazy stuff. But we have a big weekend coming. And Lincoln's got a big lacrosse game coming. So it is a stacked deck weekend.
1: Yeah.
0: Wherever you guys happen to be listening right now, wherever you're taking it, just go have fun, man.
1: And happy Mother's Day to the mothers.
0: Happy Mother's Day to all. I mean, honestly, that's a big damn deal. Mother's Day this weekend. Can I say this? And maybe the next time you're on the radio, you can remind me to follow up on what I'm telling the world right now.
1: Okay.
0: I absolutely think Lincoln nailed your Mother's Day present. In a good, funny Lincoln way that you'll appreciate.
1: I love a funny Lincoln present.
0: No, you'll love Lincoln the best. And I like the cards the best because
1: they're so funny.
0: Lincoln is known. He doesn't buy you an insulting card. He makes you one.
1: And he draws like he did when he was in fourth grade, which makes it even funnier.
0: Yeah. No.
1: They're just hilarious.
0: Yeah. Unlike me, he has not improved as an artist. If you guys could even see my drawings.
1: Do I have time?
0: Yeah, go ahead.
1: So Lincoln had a whole gallery down in the basement. I forget if I've told this before, but just his drawings. And I would frame them up and put them all around and just, you know, just so he had his little artwork. And it was funny. It was a bunch of characters. And the one day I finally had them all set up. I took Lincoln down. I said, what do you think, buddy? Do you like all your stuff down here? And he's looking. He's like, yeah, yeah. He goes, well, that one's not mine. I go, what are you talking about? He goes, that one's daddy's. And like, I had no idea that it had been drawn by the grown-up.
0: Oh, and gee. Where did the time go? Happy Friday, everybody. The great Jenny Fallon.
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9: We're trading blows in the Persian Gulf. I'm Jack Callahan, Fox News. The U.S. and Iran testing the limits of a fragile ceasefire. Fox's Ashley Webster has more from Tel Aviv.
10: There has been plenty of military action around the Strait of Hormuz. The very latest saw a U.S. F/A-18 Super Hornet fire on two empty Iranian-flagged oil tankers that were heading towards a port in Iran. Both vessels were disabled. Let's not forget there is a ceasefire in existence, but apparently it's a little shaky. Now, according to Central Command, the blockade is preventing more than 70 tankers capable of transporting more than $13 billion worth of oil from entering Iranian ports.
9: President Trump says a peace deal with Iran could be signed soon, but Iranian officials have yet to respond to the latest American proposal. Concern over the deadly respiratory ailment known as hantavirus is growing. Before leaving the White House Friday, President Trump telling reporters so far things are under control here.
11: We have it. We have very good people looking at it. It seems to be okay. They know the virus very well. They've worked with it for a long time. They know it very well. Not easy to pass on. So we hope that's true.
9: The rare rodent-borne disease, recently the center of an outbreak aboard a cruise ship. Virus is usually transmitted through rodent saliva, urine, and droppings and can become airborne near surfaces which have been contaminated. There were a handful of Americans on board the stricken vessel. None has tested positive for the virus so far, but they are being monitored. State Department sanctioning four China-based entities accused of supporting Iran's military operations during Operation Epic Fury. Firms including Mientropy Technology, also known as Mizar Vision, and EarthEye, allegedly providing satellite imagery to the Iranian military. 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
9: The White House has released new files on the possible existence of UFOs. Fox's Peter Ducey at the White House.
24: An eight-pointed star moving above the Middle East in 2013. An inverted teardrop soaring over the United Arab Emirates in June 2024. a small and circular unidentified aerial phenomena, or UAP, appearing to zip in and out of a wind turbine farm, all spotted by U.S. military assets who admit they don't know what these videos show. A White House official now says they are not trying to sway anyone's opinion in one way or the other. And President Trump, promoting the new DOW.gov/UFO, says, whereas previous administrations have failed to be transparent on this subject, with these new documents and videos, the people can decide for themselves what the hell is going on. Have fun and enjoy. Experts have anticipated this day for months.
9: Russia's annual Victory Day parade today with tighter security than ever before, as Fox's Jonathan Savage reports.
16: President Vladimir Putin will preside as usual over a military parade in Red Square today. Every year, Moscow marks the anniversary of victory over Nazi Germany. But the current war with Ukraine is overshadowing events. A Kremlin spokesman saying extra security measures are in place as Kyiv continues to target the Russian capital with drones. There will also be less military hardware on show this year. No tanks or missiles today. Russia has declared a unilateral ceasefire to coincide with the event. But Ukraine says the Russians didn't respect a Ukrainian ceasefire earlier in the week. Jonathan Savage, Fox News.
9: The person referred to as a pedestrian was hit by a Frontier Airlines airplane taking off from Denver's International Airport for L.A. late last night. Pilots aborted the takeoff after smoke was reported in the cabin. Passengers were evacuated using the emergency slides. Still not known why someone was on the runway when that plane was taking off. I'm Jack Kelly. This is Fox News.
7: Today will be mostly sunny with a high of 84. Tonight, expect mostly cloudy skies with a low of 63. Tomorrow, it will be mostly cloudy and not as warm but humid with a chance of a couple of showers and a thunderstorm. Thunderstorms could bring hail and damaging winds with a high of 74. On Monday, it'll be sunny, pleasant, and less humid with a high of 76. Tuesday will bring plenty of sunshine with a high of 80. Wednesday is expected to be mostly sunny with a high of 85. I'm AccuWeather meteorologist Jason Caterina.
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19: Hey, good morning, everybody. Welcome to Call of the Wild on this Mother's Day weekend. Happy Mother's Day to all the mothers listening this morning. Thank you so much for tuning in, and of course, we air every Saturday morning at 7 right here on KARN. We repeat the show at 11. In case there's any mothers not listening, they're going to get up a little bit later today. Happy Mother's Day to you at 11 o'clock. And tomorrow, Sunday, Mother's Day, we air at 4 o'clock in the afternoon. So, guys, just a little warning to you. Take care of business if you need to take care of business.
20: Thanks for the reminder, Wildman.
19: That's Randy Zellers. I don't need to remind you. Randy Zellers, Assistant Chief of Communications at the Game and Fish. You've already taken care of Mother's Day for tomorrow, hadn't you?
20: You know, it's funny. With the kids, I always try to get something nice for Brooke, my wife, you know, from the kids. And I always manage to get that done. And then they get to give all the good stuff. And then I'm scrambling at the end.
19: I
20: need to do something too. So
19: that's always difficult for me because she's not your mother. I mean, she's not.
20: No. You still got to make sure she's
19: a mother. That's
20: absolutely.
19: Right. You'd rather miss on that.
20: That's right. She's the mother of my children, and that's exactly.
19: Now your mother's still living, isn't she?
20: Yes, she is.
19: She's in Mississippi.
20: That's right. She's over in South Haven, Mississippi, and we're actually going to be driving over there, visiting with them, and then coming back. I'll be leaving here later today. Actually, going over to Mississippi, and then we'll spend Mother's Day morning with my family, and then we'll come back and I'll cook chicken and waffles. I'll make homemade chicken and waffles for Brooke. And you know, of course, the kids like that too, so they win both ways.
19: You know, I was looking at the calendar earlier this week. My mother would have been 105 years old on Tuesday, the 5th.
20: Nah.
19: You know, she has a birthday right here close to Mother's Day every year. And my dad, Lord, he would have been 110 in June. His birthday is always Father's Day weekend.
20: Oh, yeah. Well, so, yeah. Brooke, my wife's birthday is always Father's Day right around there. So
19: we got to help each other out. Always rotates we can't around, forget that. But May's a busy month for a lot of things.
20: It is.
19: I mean,
20: it is.
19: I know you're busy. I'm even surprised you're thinking about Mother's Day because you got a kid graduating here in a couple of weeks.
20: Oh, yeah.
19: Congratulations, Noah.
20: He'll be the 23rd.
19: He's not
20: he'll
19: up to serving on a Saturday morning.
20: Yeah, no, he's officially done with classes, but they do the whole ceremony and all that on the 23rd.
19: Yeah.
20: And then he's headed to college, you know, in the fall. Right now, as a matter of fact, he's working right now. He's
19: up early on a Saturday morning.
20: He works at the farm down the road. So.
19: Good job. I know my grandson, he's not a senior. He's a sophomore, but he's through with classes.
20: Oh,
19: too.
20: Yeah. No,
19: they've all checked out. Yes. Yeah. I don't remember those days. I was checked out the whole year.
20: You were checked out. Yeah. That's the reason why you don't remember.
19: The whole year, probably, usually. Hey, another big thing coming up this month, Memorial Day.
20: That's
19: right. It's a couple of weeks away.
20: Yeah.
19: And so it's usually probably, I guess, the first real outdoor holiday of the year.
20: It was really, you know, we may have talked about it years ago, but my first job, I worked at a cricket farm. And,
19: I forgot about that.
20: The guy I worked for, he raised crickets in a couple of barns there, and his business was from Memorial Day to Labor Day.
19: Okay.
20: And that was the biggest, you know, he would sell crickets outside of that, but where he made his money for the year was Memorial, and it was always a big deal. Memorial Day was, I mean, that was his kickoff. You know, he would always have batches of crickets ready to go, and he scheduled everything where Memorial Day, that week before Memorial Day, he was loading up every bait shop in Mississippi
19: about. Well, you think about it, you know, the first full moon in May was last Friday night, and so that was kind of kickoff of brim fishing and stuff. So you're right. It'll go all summer for that. Hey, looking here to May, tomorrow, that's the last day of turkey season. Tomorrow is.
20: It is.
19: We've had two or three zones and season dates closes, but the last chance tomorrow.
20: Yeah, I mean, it's turkey season, you know, the harvest is looking great. It's a fantastic harvest, actually. We're actually right now, we're higher than we've been in actually about 20 years.
19: Really?
20: It's a pretty big deal.
19: So what's our numbers roughly?
20: The last I checked, we were sitting right around 12,700, a little over that actually.
19: Wow.
20: So, and after yesterday, they were going to start seeing a couple of people slip out on Friday. And then, of course, today, we'll probably.
19: And tomorrow, yeah.
20: We're going to.
19: And the weather looks better today and tomorrow. You know, we got a little rainy and stormy earlier this week.
20: Yeah, I hate being do the crystal ball thing, but we're going to top 13,000 this year. I don't know if we're going to make 14,000.
19: Yeah.
20: That comes at, you know, when you look at that, those turkeys that are harvested this year, they were hatched 2 years ago. So what we were doing 2 years ago is actually what created those turkeys.
19: Okay. Yeah, yeah. So well, you're ahead of time.
20: Yeah, and looking back, not last year's reproduction, but the year before that's reproduction, we did see a little bit of a drop. So so next year we may not see as many turkeys, you know, adult gobblers out there as we did this year.
19: Yeah.
20: This year, one of the big things that really stood out to me or has so far is the really low percentage of jake turkeys that are being harvested by the youths.
19: Yeah, only the kids can kill the jakes.
20: Only
19: so
20: youths
19: they killed,
20: can hunt and can shoot
19: and that
20: a jake.
19: And that was April 4th and 5th or
20: that's
19: something
20: right.
19: like that.
20: Well, and of course, they can hunt all season long.
19: Oh, that's
20: long.
19: True. Oh, they can kill a jake
20: they can kill
19: regular
20: a jake
19: season.
20: During
19: yeah,
20: regular
19: that's true.
20: Season.
19: That's
20: so,
19: true.
20: But we've had less than 300 jakes harvested by those youths. So, you know, when you go back and when people talk about the heyday of turkey season back in the early 2000s.
19: I remember them.
20: When you look at jake harvest back then, that was before we had that no jake rule.
19: Yeah, a lot of jakes were killed back then.
20: And we had 20,000 some odd birds killed.
19: Mm-hmm.
20: A quarter of that was jakes.
19: Okay.
20: So when you're looking
19: killing
20: at
19: about as many.
20: So when
19: birds
20: we're looking
19: now
20: at
19: than
20: adult
19: we were then.
20: Birds versus adult birds in spring, we also had fall seasons back then.
19: Oh, I remember.
20: Yeah.
19: That. Yeah.
20: So when you look at adult birds versus adult birds taken in spring, We're actually not terribly far off from Arkansas's record number, believe it or not. Yes. It's just a totally different situation, though.
19: It is. And, of course, a lot of factors come in there. We talk about this every turkey season, too. You know, the weather is a big factor. And now we got it three zones, and we played with open.

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6: Ever fished?
7: Yeah.
6: I don't float in them. I have to use a motor or a paddle to get around in them.
7: Okay.
6: And so it'd probably be right here in Little Rock, in the Little Maumelle River, actually. back up in the back of the Little Maumelle River, back behind where Pinnacle Mountain State Park is, because it's bass fishing territory.
7: When does a stream become a river?
6: I don't know. I really don't know if there's a designated
7: creek.
6: Yeah, exactly. If there's a, like, it has to have so much flow or
7: bow,
6: what.
7: Yeah.
8: So, what about, you hike any other than hunting, but do you hike any?
6: I do hike occasionally. I will tell you, a couple of the trails that were over at Fort Smith State Park were actually Lake Fort Smith State Park.
7: Yeah.
6: The trails over there were really nice. I enjoyed those with my family, actually last spring break. So that's one that'd probably be the first one that comes to mind. And then Mount Magazine, the trail going up to Signal Hill.
7: Good.
6: So
8: a lot of places to go. Randy, we're going to take a short break. When we come back, we're going to be talking about with a guy that lives up there where you can float and hike up around the Buffalo River. We'll do that right after this.
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9: How did I lose weight? And I did lean right here. I did. I love this stuff. 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
4: Hey, welcome back, everybody, to Call of the Wild. Steve Wildman Wilson here with you this morning. Jay Jones, our producer in there. Jay, always good to see you. Randy Zellers is in the studio this morning. I missed you last week, Randy.
7: Oh, you didn't miss me too much.
4: Okay, yeah. I'm just supposed to say that. It's
7: on
4: the script here.
7: There you go.
4: Hey, before we went to break, Randy and I were talking about kind of what we talked about when he wasn't here last week, favorite streams in Arkansas. And we finally got some rain. They ought to be flowing now. Yeah. And, of course, trails to hike. Mm-hmm. And the guy we got on the phone now lives up there amongst them. I mean, if you like floating and hiking, you got to go where he lives because they're everywhere. Right up around the Buffalo River. His name is Wes Wright. Wes, good morning to you.
8: Good morning, Wild Man.
4: How you doing? Tell people where you live.
8: Yeah, I'm located up here in Jasper, like you said, right along the Buffalo River, and so it's a beautiful time of the year, and like I said, we finally had some rain, so the streams are flowing good.
4: Now, folks, if you're wondering why Wes isn't here in the studio with me this morning, he's got a legitimate excuse. He got bit by the turkey bug, if you will. In other words, he got addicted to turkey hunting years ago, and he said he wasn't going to be able to make it in this morning. And, of course, there's only one more day of season left. So I guess you're really giving up this morning's early turkey hunt up there. Have you limited? You hadn't limited out or you'd be here. So have you had any luck?
8: Yeah, I was fortunate enough to harvest one bird
4: good.
8: The first week. So, yeah, lots of gobbling going on, but I'm still chasing number two. And like I said, I'm bit with the bug, so I can't give up yet, you know.
4: Yeah.
8: Any day, it might be your good day to harvest one.
4: Oh, yeah. Well, Randy was just talking about this being a very good year. We've around 12,500 or 600 birds. 700 birds, somewhere around. He predicts we're going to break 13,000 this year. What are you thinking?
8: Yeah, I mean, from the gobbling that I've heard, I mean, there's a lot of birds and a lot of opportunity for sure. Of course, you know how turkey hunting is. Sometimes it can be tough, and it doesn't always work out like you think it's going to, but yeah, lots of opportunity for sure. So I think the turkeys are doing well.
4: Good. Well, that's good news. We're not visiting with Wes today talking about turkeys, though, although he's a big turkey hunter. He's in charge of the elk here in Arkansas. And I know a lot of people said, what are we doing talking about elk here in the springtime? It's turkey hunting season. Well, we don't hunt elk here until the fall, September. But May is a month that you have to put in for permits for those elk hunts because it's on a draw basis. And Wes, I know a lot of people comes around the fall and they say, hey, I think I want to go elk hunting. How do I do that? And they just don't pay attention here in May, do they?
8: Yeah, the month of May is our application time. So right now is when you need to get on AGFC.com and go and apply for the public land elk portion of the hunt. And, of course, for private lands, we offer that as well, which, you know, you have a little bit more time to plan for that. But for the public land, now is the time to be planning for that for sure.
4: You know, I know a lot of people, Randy, know there's a lot of elk in Arkansas, but a lot of people still don't realize we have elk here in the natural state.
7: Yeah.
4: And they didn't just happen. They were here. I guess they're originally here.
7: Well, the eastern elk was originally native to Arkansas.
4: Yeah.
7: Unfortunately, the eastern elk is no more. That happened way back when.
4: Before me and you. Huh?
7: Yeah. Oh, yeah. And then, and Wes, you know, he's the expert on this, but he can tell you a little bit about how how we have them again, really. I mean, it was a reintroduction effort that was very successful.
4: Yeah, Wes, you probably wasn't around when all this started, and I'm not sure I was either. I guess I was. When did we reintroduce elk back to Arkansas?
8: Well, there's been a couple of times that the elk have been reintroduced to the state. The first one came in the 1930s. The U.S. Forest Service, you know, tried to do a small reintroduction, which, you know, it was successful for about 20 years, and then just from habitat loss and probably from, you know, non-regulated hunting, that reintroduction failed by the 1950s. And then if you fast forward to the 1980s, specifically 1981 and 1985, mm-hmm. the Arkansas Game and Fish Commission, we reintroduced 112 elk here along the Buffalo National River. And that's the herd that we have today, and it's doing well. And, you know, it's been here for quite some time now and provided a lot of hunting opportunity for folks here in the state.
4: Yeah, I was working at the Game and Fish when I think Hillary Jones, wasn't that the commissioner mm-hmm. that kind of yes, headed that up? He's from Jasper. And if I remember correctly, now you weren't working for us then, were you, Wes?
8: I was not.
4: Yeah. I forget who the elk, who was the first elk biologist?
7: I remember Mike Cartwright.
4: Yeah. Yeah. Might have been. But I remember, I think a bunch of our people actually took horse trailers out to Colorado and loaded elk up and brought them back in and dumped them, didn't they?
8: Yeah, so it was just kind of a mix of some private individuals that had interest in elk and then some Game and Fish folks as well, and went out there with some stock trailers and loaded up 112 elk and brought them back and released them here near the Pruitt area and in the Irby area on mm-hmm. the Buffalo River, and then they've kind of expanded from that area, you know, over the past several decades.
4: Yeah.
8: So yeah, it's the elk range now is about 315,000 acres.
4: Wow.
8: That encompasses a lot of public land and private land as well. So yeah, they've expanded quite a bit from that original reintroduction site.
4: You know, one thing they did though, Wes, that they did right on this, that, you know, this is one of the few projects that I can remember that involved federal government, state government, private landowners and private organization, Rocky Mountain Elk Foundation, that worked. They all teamed up and they worked because there were a lot of preparation done on the landscape before they went out and got the elk. And that is so important because they have a different type of habitat needs, don't they, Randy?
7: Absolutely. I mean, that's one of the things, and Wes can talk about that too. They still, there's a lot of maintenance that goes on, huge wildlife openings. Elk aren't browsers like deer. And so they have to have larger areas, grazing land, and of course, hay fields are part of that too. And Wes, I mean, he's neck deep in working with habitat up there as well. So,
4: yeah, Game and Fish always preaches, you know, habitat, and that's what it's all about. You got to have food, water, and shelter.
8: Yeah, and then that's the reason this site was chosen here is, you know, the Buffalo River had been established a few years before, and, mm-hmm. and there was a lot of these open field systems along the Buffalo River corridor, which, you know, they require a good water source, and we had those open field systems, and then, of course, a lot of upland hardwoods, you know, that they utilize as well, and so it was just, you know, coming out of the gate, it was prime habitat, and then so we do extensive habitat work as well, you know, lots of prescribed burning mm-hmm. and then lots of plantings on these old field systems, and the elk, you know, they just they do really well in this type of habitat.
4: Wes, you brought in 112 of them in the early 80s. Approximately how many do we have now?
8: Yeah, so we just finished up the elk survey at the 1st of March this year, and the count was down this year a little bit. We only counted 353, which again is down from previous years. But I will say that weather has a lot to do with that survey. Mm-hmm. Of course, we're doing it out of a helicopter, and this year, unfortunately, just lots of wind, lots of fog, and just for safety concerns of us flying. You know, we just wasn't able to get as good of a flight as what we wanted to, because we really need back-to-back days, because elk have a tendency to move around a lot.
4: Mm-hmm.
8: And to account for that movement, you know, you need back-to-back days. And unfortunately this year, you know, we had some delays. And so I think that's part of the reason that we saw a little bit of a decline.
4: And but of course,
8: overall, the elk are still doing well.
4: If the elk aren't out in the fields, you can't see them. They're in those woods. Hey, we got to take a short break, Wes. Stay with us. When we come back after this break, I want you to give us kind of a a year in the life of an elk. What are they doing right now versus what are they going to be doing next spring? So you think about that, Wes. And, folks, you stay tuned. We'll be back with more Call of the Wild right here on KARN.
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0: Hey, everybody. This is Randy Zellers, Assistant Chief of Communications at the Arkansas Game and Fish Commission. 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

0: How did I lose weight? And I did. Lean, right here. I did. I love this stuff. Listen, Brickhouse Nutrition been with me for a long time. So chatting with Miles, I'm up at like 235. True story, I never minded being 235, but you know what minded? My knees that were falling apart and my back. I'm like, I don't know what, before I started really lifting, probably about 190. So 235 was a lot. I said, I got to lose some LBs, Miles. He said, Dan, we're going to sick our team of docs and researchers on it, and we're going to get you a really good product because I don't want to take a lot of these needles and stuff. 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
15: Hey, welcome back, everybody, to Call of the Wild. We're talking all about elk here in Arkansas. Wes Wright, our elk biologist, He lives up there in Jasper, Arkansas. Already got him one turkey, and he's given up this morning his turkey hunt just to be on the show. I have a feeling if he hadn't got that one turkey, Randy, it might just be me and you talking about it this morning. Because he's only got one more day.
7: That's it, yeah.
15: you gotta do it when you can there. Hey, before the break, Wes, we were talking about the history of elk here in Arkansas, bringing in 112 of them, and I know we've counted as many as high as 600 or 700 when I was there at times, but that fluctuates because we have hunting seasons we'll talk about a little bit later. But it's really interesting. A lot of people just go up there and look at the elk viewing. That's huge. I love it. I mean, it's pretty easy to do right there in Ponca, P-O-N-C-A, little town, about 15 miles west of Jasper and 30 miles south of Harrison, a good place right there in Boxley Valley, folks. If you're looking for this, we'll try to remind you where that is. But if you could kind of run me through a year in the life of an elk, like right now, what are they doing? And then how do they transition throughout the year?
12: Yeah, so right now, of course, the bulls are in their bachelor groups, and they're putting on antlers right now. You know, of course, they shed about the same time as deer, you know, in late winter.
15: They drop those big sets of antlers.
12: Yeah, so they drop the sheds just like a whitetail does. Wow. And then pretty much as soon as they drop them, they start regrowing them again.
7: Okay, so those elk, I mean, I've seen some of these massive antlers out there that
15: huge.
7: Are like – you know, and so those things are grown the same way deer antlers are, that it's every year there's a new set.
12: Correct.
7: How fast are we talking? I mean, that seems like that's a lot of energy put into those antlers. How fast is he growing antlers?
12: Yeah, so it starts, you know, in the month of April, and it happens fast. Of course, you're talking about some of these trophy bulls that may be up close to 400 inches of antler, you know, by the time they harden up in the fall. But, you know, they're putting on at least a couple inches a day at times.
15: A day?
12: Know, in the peak, a day.
15: I guess so, because they quit growing, October-ish?
7: Yeah.
15: Wow.
12: Yeah,
15: 2 inches a day. Wow. That's huge.
12: Yeah.
15: That's why it's important to have good habitat and stuff like that. So they're growing antlers now, and through the winter, do they still stay separated, the men from the girls, if you will?
12: Yeah, after the rut, we see those bachelor groups kind of form back up. And, of course, the cows, you know, they're always in large groups most of the year. Another interesting thing, you know, we're coming up close to calving time now. So the cows, you know, they're kind of getting in that mindset of having calves here shortly. So, you know, the month of June is like the peak of that time.
15: No reason they stay separated. I know why they stay separated. The cows don't want the guys around when they're having babies.
12: Yeah, exactly. They're pretty much just together during the mating season, you know, which is in the fall.
15: Okay.
12: And then most of the rest of the year, the bulls are together and the cows are together. And that's not to say that you won't see a bull with a group of cows, but just in general, you know, they're kind of broken up.
7: So do elk do like deer do, as far as, like, you know, if you got good habitat, a lot of times you'll see twins and even triplets sometimes with deer. Does that happen in elk too?
12: Mostly just one calf per cow. You know, not to say that twins is not possible, but it's not near as often as what you would see like in whitetail. So typically you'll just have one calf per cow each year.
7: Okay. So they're a little bit more of a slow growing species anyway, then, as far as population is concerned.
12: Yeah, correct.
15: That's why you have to have a little bit more conservative season dates on. So right now they're getting ready to have their calves in the near future, and then as fall approaches, what, August, September-ish, they start the breeding season again. That's the time when you can go up there and hear them bugle and watch the bulls fight out there. What's that, October, the best month to do that?
12: Yeah, so looking back at some of the research we have, the first couple weeks in October is like the peak conception time. So leading up to that, the last week or so in September, first few weeks in October, that's when you're going to see that breeding activity, you know, the bulls fighting, lots of bugling going on. Those bulls are gathering their harems and chasing the cows around. So, yeah, that's the best time to view as far as to be able to see that activity. But yeah, it's just it's pretty incredible to watch two big bulls lock antlers and go at it.
15: And Wes, what a great time of year to be up in that part of the country, because that's fall colors starting to peak in there. You got the Buffalo River, some great hiking trails up there. I mean, go up there and spend a week. And those, oh,
7: I've been up there before just to camp one time, and it's a really cool experience. Even just camping,
15: sure,
7: you know, out there, and then you're hearing these bulls out there at first, you know, at first light, they're already cranking up.
15: Well, so they usually come down, I think, if I'm right, west. They usually come down out of the mountains the last couple hours of the afternoon and come out in the fields where you can see them real well, right there on the side of the road, pretty much. In Boxley Valley, and they stay out there all night feeding and then go back to the woods when the sun comes up?
12: Yeah, especially whenever the sun's up and it's a little bit warmer temperatures. But if we have good cooler temperatures, you know, sometimes they'll stay out there most of the day during the peak of the rut and be chasing cows around and having that activity. But yeah, mostly for viewing opportunities, I would recommend early morning and late evening is your best opportunity to see the elk.
7: Now, one thing I want to stress is whenever anybody goes out there, the elk viewing is fantastic, and it's very popular. But a lot of people will see those elk in Boxley Valley that are accustomed to having people around.
15: Mm-hmm.
7: And when we get into talking about elk hunting, they think, oh, well, you just walk out there and there's an elk. And it's not that case.
15: Good
7: we
15: point.
7: Actually have a lot of folks that go home with an empty tag sometimes with elk hunting.
15: Good
7: out
15: point.
7: In the wild. Yeah.
15: Another thing we might want to warn people, when people go up there to look for the elk in Boxley Valley,
7: mm-hmm.
15: that's a pretty busy road with big trucks.
7: It is,
15: make sure you pull all the way off the road. It can get dangerous there. And because, mm-hmm. I mean, the elk are right there on the side of the road. I've always told people, Wes, when you drive down through Boxley Valley, that's a 5-mile little valley there.
7: Yeah, about that.
15: I said, don't even look for elk. When you drive, don't even look for elk.
7: Just look for the cars.
15: Look for the cars in the ditches, and that's where the elk are.
12: Yep.
15: That's true, though.
12: You're exactly right.
15: Hey, how long do these elk live? What's the oldest elk? You brought them in the early 80s. Do you have some of those still alive?
12: Probably at this point, not any of the original stalkers.
15: So.
12: But they do have a pretty long lifespan. And looking at bulls, just at some of the data we have, mm-hmm. you know, they can live up to 15, 16 years old. Mm. Of course, they're the ones that are being hunted, you know, more regularly than the cows. And so they're a little bit shorter lifespan than what the cows are. But we've had a cow that's been 24 years old that's been harvested. So,
15: 24 years old. Wow.
12: They can live quite a long time if you just think about all the roads that they've crossed and all the storms they've been through and all the hunters that have probably seen them. You know, it's pretty amazing that they can live that long.
15: So what's their main predators? Are they at the top of the food chain? Bears, I guess, other than man with a gun.
12: Yeah, possibly some bears on some young calves, you know, when they're first born.
15: Yeah.
12: But other than that, you know, once a calf gets up to a few weeks old, you know, other than man, there's really not much predators that affect the elk population.
15: Yeah. Hey, and how big do these things get? I mean, I know I've seen them get like 10 by 10s. They don't do 10 points. They do 6 by 6s and 7 by 7s. What do these things weigh?
12: Yeah, an adult mature bull, you know, we've had them go up close to 900 pounds.
15: Whoa.
12: On average, they're going to be between 600 and 800 pounds.
15: Whoa.
12: And then on the cows, adult cows, between 400 and 600 pounds.
15: Wow. You have no trouble getting them mixed up with a white-tail deer.
12: No.
15: You can tell the difference.
12: No.
15: They're huge.
7: So your hunters, they need to have more than a deer cart out there if they get
15: they
7: one,
15: need to
7: right?
15: have a lot of buddies.
7: They need to have
15: they're
7: a buddies.
15: Going, yeah, and a cell phone there. Hey, he said we're taking a break now. We got to come back. When we come back, we want to talk about hunting seasons, and we've already said some good places to go, good times of year to go up there and just view the elk, and a lot of people do that. We have an elk education center there, and so we'll tell you all about that right after this last break. We'll be right back.
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15: Hey, welcome back to our fourth and final segment of today's show. We're having a good time in the studio here. Well, me and Randy are having a good time in the studio. Wes Wright still up there in
7: Jasper. He's having a better time.
15: He's having a better time because he's probably out on his back porch getting ready to head out for that turkey hunting after we get off the air here. But Wes, we do appreciate you taking time out to be with us this morning. Some real interesting information about our elk herd. And folks, if you're just tuning in, we're talking about our elk herd up around Jasper, Ponca, Arkansas. We talked about that. That's right below Harrison. If you want to make a trip up there, just Google Ponca. Ponca, Arkansas. Probably have more elk than they do people in Ponca, Arkansas.
7: Probably so.
15: Yeah, some beautiful camping there, right on the edge of the Buffalo River. And let me tell you what, some of the most, you remember, we talked about Kodak moments that you never forget. Yeah. I'll never forget going up there in the fall, like he was talking about in October, and standing right there on the edge of the Buffalo River with those big old bluffs and hearing an elk bugle. It's well, I always tell people, it made the hair on my head stand up. Mm. If you know me, that's pretty hard to do. But hey, we're talking about elk facts, how big they get and how long they live. And if you can now, talk about, before we get into the actual hunting season dates for coming up, because now's this month is when you need to put in for your elk hunting permit this fall. But are you doing some more research on elk? How's the health herd doing?
12: Yeah, of course, we're always doing research. You know, every year we try to you know, keep up with the herd and see how the overall health is. But, yeah, we do have a couple of projects going on right now. One big one that we're looking at is we have an elk bugling chronology research project. And so we have these ARUs, or autonomous recording units, that we put out into the wild. And it's similar to what we've done with wild turkeys, but essentially what it is these units are listening for the bugling of the elk. Hmm. And of course the bugling coincides with the breeding time. And so we're looking at, you know, when the elk bugle, which will kind of tell us when the elk are breeding as well. But we're also looking for extended rut times. And so we do sometimes see some calves that are born a little bit later than typical. Okay. And so that often, you know, kind of raises the question is, do we have maybe a second rut that happens a little bit later than October, you know, maybe even up into like December. And so these units are going to tell us by that bugling activity, you know, if we're having that second rut period that we've always kind of thought that we may be having.
15: Interesting.
12: And so that's one project we've got going on with the University of Arkansas.
15: Okay.
12: And then we've also got another project going on looking at the genetics of the elk. And of course, you know, CWD is always a hot topic right now. Mm-hmm. And so we're doing some genetic research to see, you know, what does the genotype of our elk look like? Because some genotypes are more susceptible to the disease than others. And so if we can figure out kind of a snapshot of what our genetics look like here in the state, then that'll give us a little bit better idea of how to manage the disease and moving forward, you know, what type of regulations and things we might want to implement.
7: Yeah, that the genetic stuff that that you're talking about there, they did a big extensive thing with our deer, because a lot of people, I mean, we're so far past it, but most of the deer in Arkansas are, you know, the descendants of deer that were brought in as well. And we found, I mean, there were dozens of different types, you know, groups of family groups of deer that they traced all this back to, and it really was interesting.
15: Sort of like a family tree.
7: Exactly. Right. Yeah. And, you know, you got deer from Minnesota, and, you know, all these different locations in the country came to repopulate the deer as well. So it's kind of like, you know, it'll be interesting to see, you know, these elk, you know, if the Nebraska ones had different, if they came from somewhere else,
15: get the DNA going in there. Yeah. Hey, Wes, when's the hunting season this year? What are the season dates?
12: Yeah, so we always have two seasons here in Arkansas, and it's primarily the first week of October and the last week of October. So this year it's going to be October 5th through the 9th for the first segment, and then the 26th through the 30th for the second segment.
15: Mm-hmm.
12: And again, we have those hunting seasons that coincide with the bugling time and the rutting activity. So it's just it's really good for the hunters that are fortunate enough to draw a permit, you know, to be out there during that time, because, I mean, it's one thing to view it, but to be out there actually hunting one during that time is just, you know.
7: So how do
12: it's a very unique opportunity.
7: How do I draw a permit?
15: How do you put in a permit? Yeah. Now's the time you do
7: What's
15: it during the month of May.
7: Yeah.
15: What do you go to put in a permit?
12: Yeah, so agfc.com, and you can go under our special permit section, and you can apply for residence. It's only $5, you know, to put in for that permit. And for private lands, it's the same price, but you just essentially purchase a permit for the private lands.
15: The private land owner, right?
12: Yeah. So you can get a private land tag, but you have to have a private land owner that will allow you to hunt.
15: Sure.
12: And, you know, that actually has elk on their property. So that's one of the kickers
15: on it. So once you put in a permit, What are your chances of getting drawn? I mean, how many permits are you going to issue this year for Arkansas?
12: Yeah, for public land, we're going to have 18 total. 18. So 15 of those will be for the online portion, which is what you put in the month of May.
15: Okay.
12: And we typically have about 7,000 folks that put in for that.
15: Wow.
12: So it's probably better chances than winning Powerball or something, but it's still, you know, you have to be pretty lucky to draw one of these tags.
15: That's about my odds of killing a big old turkey. But really, you can't win if you don't play,
7: right.
15: And it costs you $5 to try, and it doesn't cost you any more if you get drawn, does it?
7: Nope.
15: Okay.
12: Yeah, and here's the next thing is, of course, we always have the Elk Festival here on downtown Jasper, and that will be June 26th and 27th this year. So I recommend anybody that's interested come up there, because we do have three additional tags of those 18 that you can put in at the festival, and you have to be present to win. And we have between 600 and 700 folks that put in for that, so your chances are a lot better. You know, if you put in online and show up to the Elk Festival, because you can get your name in the hat twice for two different batches of tags. So
7: now,
12: I recommend.
7: Do you announce the winners of the other tag? When do you announce those?
15: Yeah, because if you don't get drawn, you can go up there and put in for that day. Yeah.
12: Well, so we announce all of the tags during the Elk Festival. So
7: okay. So you need to get up there anyway.
15: You got to go there and see if you didn't get drawn, then you can put in for one there. That's smart.
12: Yeah, I just recommend putting in for both. You know, if you come to the festival, you have that opportunity, and you double your chances. But we draw all of those tags there at the Elk Festival and announce them on the 27th, which will be the Saturday of Elk Fest.
15: Mm-hmm.
12: And we always have the big draw board. We put everybody's names on there and what tag they drew. And then, of course, at 5 p.m. on the 27th is when we do the on-site. And I tell you what, Jasper, you know, it triples its population of the county almost, it seems like, you know, during that time. I mean, it's just people,
15: and that's a fun festival. It really is. They have a lot of fishing derbies going on and stuff like that. And then, of course, if you get drawn, you get in contact with them, and then they go through an orientation before the actual elk hunt.
12: Yeah, so I'll send everybody. I try to call everybody. Sometimes you can't always get them, but definitely send out packets in the mail with maps and elk hunt information. Mm-hmm. And then you're right, I do schedule an orientation that typically happens, you know, late in August. And we can sit down with the hunters. We can answer questions. We can go over maps and the zone boundaries and just talk about the regulations so that everybody's up to speed on what's allowed and what's not allowed. But just kind of get everybody in the mindset of, you know, getting ready for the hunt. And, you know, it's a good time to gather all that information for the hunters.
7: Oh, Wes, I had one thing on your application. Do you still have to have a valid hunting license to apply for the elk? I know for a while there, I know we were doing that.
12: Yes, you do have to have a valid hunting license to apply. And of course you have to have one to hunt as well.
7: Okay.
12: But for most people, you know, most people that put in, they already have their hunting license that's valid like right now. And so it's, you know, it's not a big inconvenience for them. But
15: Jay,
12: for anybody that doesn't have.
15: Jay's saying we're out of time. We're out of time here, bud. I'm sorry. It's good information. If you want more information, just go to agfc.com and click on elk, and I'm sure all that information will be there. Wes, thank you so much for joining us this morning. Good luck tomorrow.
12: All right, I appreciate it. I'm fixing to head to the woods right now.
15: Good luck to you. Folks, thank y'all for tuning in. We'll be back here next week. Randy's going to be here next week, too. We're going to be talking about bass fishing. We'll do that next week right here on Call of the Wild.
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0: This Thursday sweet deal of the week is from Frank's. $25 gets you $50 to spend at Frank's in North Little Rock. 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
3: Amid the battles, I'm Paul Stevens, Fox News. President Trump honoring military moms at the White House as the U.S. and Iran continue to exchange blows in the Middle East.
4: President Trump honoring Gold Star mothers in the Rose Garden as U.S. forces disabled two more vessels for violating the U.S. blockade on Iranian ports. It's the latest attack in a tit-for-tat between the two nations. CENTCOM released new images of the four U.S.-guided missile destroyers that faced incoming fire from Iran while traversing some 500 miles through the Persian Gulf and the Strait of Hormuz. The U.S. carried out retaliatory strikes, but the president insists the ceasefire is still in place.
3: Fox's Aisha Hosni at the White House. While the ceasefire reportedly continues, a peace plan is yet to be made between the U.S. and Iran, and the president says U.S. forces will do what is necessary in that conflict. A plane taking off from Denver's international airport hits a person on the runway.
5: Frontier Airlines says flight 4345 was taking off for Los Angeles from Denver when it hit a pedestrian on the runway around 11:20 p.m. local time. In air traffic control recording, the pilot can be heard reporting the incident and saying there was an engine fire. Smoke was reported in the cabin, forcing the crew to begin an evacuation via slides. Airport officials say the Denver Fire Department quickly put out that fire and emergency crews bussed the passengers back to the terminal.
3: And that is Fox's Madeline Rivera. Frontier stated they're investigating and they've notified the NTSB. Authorities in Spain were preparing Friday to receive more than 140 passengers and crew members on board a hantavirus-stricken cruise ship that was headed for the Canary Islands. Now, that vessel is set to arrive tomorrow Sunday on a Spanish island off the coast of West Africa, and passengers will be taken to a, quote, completely isolated, cordoned off area, unquote. 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
27: From the News Radio 1029 KRN News Desk, I'm KRK's Bob Clawson. After more than 55 years as the designated community mental health center in 41 Arkansas counties, Arisa Health announcing it will not bid for a new state contract starting at the end of the month. The company will no longer be the state provider for services like mobile crisis and those for inmates. Company officials say it comes after years of funding cuts, which until now the company has absorbed. But they say they can't do so with this year's $4.4 million reduction in the state contract. The annual Stamp Out Hunger food drive, the largest food drive in the nation, is happening this weekend. The United States Postal Service and the National Association of Letter Carriers will be collecting food for the Arkansas Food Bank during their stops this weekend. All you have to do is place non-perishable food items at your mailbox. The letter carriers will do the rest. This year's goal is 300,000 pounds. A local family-owned restaurant in Russellville is closing its doors for the last time. Feldner's Whataburger, not to be confused with the chain, opened up in 1967. Friday night, the restaurant closed its doors for the last time, making the announcement on social media, saying in part, quote, "To every customer who chose us for lunch breaks, family dinners, after Razorback game meals, Arkansas Tech game meals, late night cravings, celebrations, hard days, and everything in between, thank you. You were never just customers to us. Many of you became family. It is an end of an era. Thank you, Feltners. I'm KRK's Bob Clausen from the News Radio 1029 KRN News Desk.
1: 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Today, we're expecting partly cloudy skies. It'll be warmer, 83 degrees for the high temperature. Tonight, 63 degrees with clouds increasing. And on Mother's Day, mostly cloudy skies, 79 degrees for the high, with a 60% chance for scattered showers and thunderstorms, with a very low threat for severe thunderstorms. I'm KRK Chief Meteorologist Todd Yacobian from the News Radio 1029 KRN Weather Center.
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15: Good morning and welcome to the 17th season of the Complete Computing Show, soon to be the 18th season. Beautiful weather out there. May have a little rain for Mom on Mother's Day, but the weekend overall, very pretty, very spring-like, and happy Mother's Day to all those moms out there, and expectant moms for that matter. My mother passed away on Mother's Day, actually, in 2010, after a very, very sudden illness. So if you've got Mom with you still, be sure and enjoy that opportunity. This week was a crazy week with a lot of cybersecurity kinds of things. But before we get to that, we set a record or got an announcement of a record that we don't want to have. And that was last week, we got the numbers from the budget office in D.C. telling us that public debt at around $32 trillion is equal now to our gross domestic product, our output, our economy, if you will. First time that's happened since the end of 1946 when World War II was wrapped up. So not the kind of record we want. And that 32.3 is only public debt. Total debt's more like 39 and change, debt held by other government agencies and other people. So that's why you hear me talk so much about the Convention of States and the need to use Article 5 to pass a balanced budget amendment. You know, Ronald Reagan was the first president to try that, and he succeeded in a lot of things, but he didn't get any traction on that. And when he was so concerned in trying to pass that in his term, first term, total federal debt was $185 billion. That's bad enough. And so the other thing that happened this week, a lot more Fed speakers coming out and saying they don't see a path to lowering rates, even if Warsh is confirmed and becomes the Fed chair. I saw an interesting chart, and we all know there was some high inflation in the late 70s, early 80s that would have impacted these numbers. But then we went into a pretty long period where inflation tended to be somewhat tame, even though we know the measurements they use are wrong. But it really struck me. This was a comparison from 80 to 2026. Healthcare up 1,634%. Public college education, 1,186%. A movie ticket, $569.
5: New car, 550. Monthly writ, 549. Median home, 527. Gallon of gas, 269%. A Big Mac meal, 259%. Bread, 255. Electricity per kilowatt, 217. Coffee, 206. A dozen eggs, 167%. Now, during that time, the median salary has gone from $12,500 to $66,400, which is 430%. And again, this happens to come from Wallet Hub and the numbers that they have created. I've seen similar numbers. My whole point being is that we need the Fed to be vigilant on inflation, do more to stop inflation, but we also need our federal right now. And Fed Chair Powell said this in his last press conference, and he normally doesn't get very political, but he said the fiscal dominance, which means the Fed can do what they can do, but when you've got this kind of deficit spending going on, it drives and has a lot more to do frequently with interest rates than the Fed policy. So in any event, if you haven't been to conventionofstates.com, do so. Tell your friends about it. It's not partisan. There's people from both parties, and certainly both parties are guilty of running this debt up, no doubt about it. This week, AWS, that's Amazon's Web Services, their big cloud farm, one of the most dominant in the world, if not the most dominant, was down due to thermal issues in their Virginia facilities. And it caused FanDuel and Coinbase both to be down for several hours. The full recovery did occur. And, of course, they do have multiple centers, in fact, globally, and it's like all the big cloud farms. But sometimes that's not enough. And, in fact, this is the second one we've had in recent times that was thermal-oriented or electrical power-oriented. And I've been saying this on the air for many, many years. Cloud's a great thing. It's done a lot for us. But we also need a plan B, and this is just another example. Now, if you've been in school recently, have a student in school, work in schools, you've probably been around Canvas. Canvas is like Blackboard and Moodle and some other tools that are used out there for distance learning and grading and other things. Well, it had a cyber attack that shut down the platform for universities and K-12 schools across the country Thursday. It deprived students and teachers of essential classroom materials at a time when many were preparing or taking final exams. Canvas is probably the leader right now in cloud-based digital hub for classrooms. 30 million global users, 8,000 institutions, large public schools like Columbia, Princeton, Harvard, and Georgetown reported they received a ransom note signed by a hacking group that appeared on the homepage of their Canvas sites. And, you know, I've talked many, many times about, given all the various things that can happen in cyber attacks, the ransomware ones tend to be the most serious and devastating. The hack came after the group believed it to be behind its warned instructure. And they wanted to pay, and the FBI, of course, got involved. The FBI is involved. The agency has not released, exactly. Was it weak passwords? Exactly how it happened, but we will be finding out. It first happened when a University of Washington student tried to log into Canvas around noon Thursday, and it was greeted by this first message from the Shiny Hunters, which is another hacking group that claimed to have breached the platform. The note reported appeared on different student news outlets, demanded ransom. The student at the University of Pennsylvania was logged out of the Canvas account while studying for finals. Universities across the country, just virtually every state, were affected in some way. On May 1, they had experienced a different cyber attack, and it was from a group called Ransomware.live. Ransomware.live tracked it, that particular one. So in any event, they got 275 million individuals' data and several billions of private messages. You know, I

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1: Yeah, can you fill her up with news, please?
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1: Can I get all three?
0: Absolutely. You want me to check your weather?
1: Yeah, please.
0: All right, let's see. Weather looks a bit cloudy. Uh-oh.
1: What's wrong?
0: I see you got a traffic tie-up on the main drag.
1: Oh, that's gonna cost me.
0: Not if you take a left on Main, turn right at the second light, bring you right back out to the main road. Just beyond the backup.
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3: 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By 2035, we'd be 150%. And we've talked many times on the show about that's simply not sustainable. This week, we also had, we've talked about Anthropic's Mythos and the problems and the concerns about Mythos within the government and other places. Experts have now come out and said that the hysteria about it, it's not overblown, but it should have already been out there. Cybersecurity experts and AI researchers told CNBC on some segments last week that the perils revealed by Mythos are available using older models. AI is accelerating how quickly it can find weaknesses, no doubt, in code and in systems. But other models and earlier models were also finding it, just for some reason they didn't get out there in the press as much. Global banks, tech giants, and governments, of course, were sent scrambling last month to try to figure out how to strengthen and alleviate the risks exposed by Mythos. But cybersecurity experts now that have studied this say that, the existing models from Anthropic, OpenAI, and other AI tools already were finding these things. Some people have argued, well, how are they finding them if they weren't known before? And some people think it's because they dig deeper into code. Some think it's because the amount of data and the types of simulations that AI can run that prior software could not run. Other people think they've dug deeper, trying to create these models, improve these models. But the bottom line was the danger is some enormous increase in the amount of these weaknesses, the number of breaches. And it is interesting that we've had three major breaches here recently, which have not at this point been blamed on or connected to Mythos as far as anything I've read. What makes Mythos different is its ability to take the next step so it can develop to working exploits with virtually no human input. And that's one of the things that's concerning people. We'll be back with more of the Complete Computing Show after this.

0: Do you?
1: How did I lose weight? And I did. Lean, right here. I did. I love this stuff. Listen, Brickhouse Nutrition been with me for a long time. So chatting with Miles, I'm up at like 235. True story, I never minded being 235, but you know what minded? My knees that were falling apart and my back. I'm like, I don't know what, before I started really lifting, probably about 190. So 235 was a lot. I said, I got to lose some LBs, Miles. 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
3: Welcome back. 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This week we had a little new information about the iPhone Fold, as it's currently being called. You know, in theory, this fall we're going to see the foldable iPhone. There's been talk about it since 2015. We'll see. Some people think it will be called the iPhone Ultra. It says they have solved the crease issue, but it's not the glass itself. It's high-tech glue, according to what we're reading on several sites that track these types of things. In the next generation, the foldable devices, the ultra-thin glass is not just a surface protection layer. As the patents from Apple indicate, it is a variable thickness designed with a chemical strengthening that allows the folding to be locally bended at the axis, in other words, not hinged, if you will. We'll see. TrendForce claims that this sophisticated glue is called optically clear adhesive. And apparently OCA remains liquid enough to fill in the microscopic gaps that would take, make, and create creases. Now, some of the things I've read said this phone could be, you know, $2,500 or somewhere in that realm, and even the current ones are very, very expensive, so we'll see. But given history, there'll be some people adopt it. If you look at a comparison of the model and you think about the current phone, it's shorter. You know, instead of being maybe in the 5.5 to 6 range, it's probably more in the 4.5. But when it extends or folds out, if you will, I would say, you know, it's about the size of a mini iPad, more or less. 7.8-inch diagonal is what some sources are saying. 4.3 aspect ratio, similar to an iPad in terms of that. So we'll see as we get a little closer. You know, we know, I've said many times, I love my Apple Watch, and it's the best one I've seen so far, or the best fitness tracker, even though there clearly are all specialized ones out there that people use. But there was an article in the Tech Journal this week saying, no display health trackers, including the Oura Ring, the Whoop Band, and the Google Fitbit Air, offer more continuous monitoring than smartwatches. U.S. purchases of fitness trackers grew 88% last year, and smart ring purchases grew by 195%. Clunky bands and rings are all the rage, stylish enough that they don't look like tech until you see their glowing sensors. While Apple Watch remains the most popular overall, sales of these screenless health and fit trackers are exploding. Oura raised over $900 million. And Whoop raised $575 million to continue their expansion of products and software. The So we'll see the Google will ship its Fitbit Air $100 no display wristband and for monitoring here in the near future. And then some people have both. They don't want to tear up an expensive watch, so they use it for everyday types of things, but more intense physical endeavors, they may use these rings and other options. Without a display, the battery only needs to power the sensors, so these devices can last a lot longer than an Apple Watch. The Fitbit Air can last a week on a single charge, or a rings as long as 8 days. The Whoop, which is a newer entrant, I've been seeing commercials for it on television, the Whoop 5.0 has 2 weeks of battery life. These Aura and others, it's one person was saying here that wrote this article, said a few weeks ago, Aura flagged a major signs of strain in their 24 hours before I got a sore throat and stuffy nose. So we know what it was sensing. Who knows? But people pay. Of course, you pay for these insights. An Aura subscription, $6 a month. And the hardware is $349. A Whoop membership is $200 a year. The Fitbit Air is $10 a month. Of course, that's the whole point of these things, is the subscription services is where they make the money. No display means competing with the Apple Watch. Some people wear both, and I've noticed that quite a bit. And you may see Apple at some point enter that other side of the market, possibly. So this author also said, I wear my Apple Watch for notifications and GPS tracking, but I have a no-screen zone at night, and so I use my Aura for sleep tracking. So probably the people that are into these kind of things, truthfully, would do both. But, you know, there's three. Fitbit had it alone for a long, long time, and people really didn't think Aura was even going to make it. In general, according to studies done by the Air Force, wearable sensors have improved in recent years, and the algorithms that interpret their data have increased dramatically over the years. However, some of these devices do cause people to have anxiety when they get warnings or they aren't achieving some particular or special goal. In any event, if you're into that, you could do some comparisons there if you're wanting to add to your health monitoring. We know there's an increasing number of shoe brands, clothing brands, belts, and all kinds of people that had hats that are starting to incorporate some of these sensors and things into their products. Many of us at home have security cameras, and certainly in work environments and other places. Got an article after the break about security cameras are failing spectacularly at common sense. We'll talk about that for sure when we come back. And by the way, we were talking, some of you know that in the state of Arkansas, the governor signed the bill to lower taxes. If you earn between $24,000 and $97,000, your tax income tax rate went down by 0.2. Corporations went down by 0.2. It's costing the state around $195 million in revenue. That's three tax decreases from the governor since she took office, totaling somewhere around $1.5 billion is what I read. Leaves the state still with a solid surplus. You know, there's about 21 states that have surpluses because their laws require it. And guess what? A lot of the others that don't have those laws are disasters, California, Illinois, and others. So that's another reason if we could not overnight balance the deficit, or being the federal budget. But we can over time, and there are plenty of very credible plans to do that. But it requires Congress, and it requires sacrifice across all the agencies. But anyway, I'll take the tax decrease. We've still got Florida and Texas and Tennessee and a number of other states that have no income tax, and they have certainly seen tremendous growth. I saw this week that South Carolina actually is now outstripping Florida and Texas in new residents. They still have an income tax, but they've lowered it and made some adaptations to it. I've had several tax experts from the Tax Foundation come on with me when I sub and do political shows. Some really interesting research, and kind of the bottom line is the states that can't eliminate their tax, but that can make it simpler, flatter, less exceptions, and lower overall do much better than the ones with complex tax systems. Our sales tax system in our state is very confusing. Go out and Google it and read the code, how many exceptions and changes and different things that you have to deal with if you are in the business of selling services or products. That would be a great improvement to simplify that. And that was the point of the Tax Foundation people is, you know, get rid of the exceptions, make it broader based and lower the rate. But anyway, we appreciate the efforts by the governor and the legislature to lower taxes. Hopefully we can keep working on that, make us more competitive when it comes to recruiting industry. There's more to it than that, of course, but no doubt the states that have done that, like Texas and Florida and some others, have benefited in attracting new employers. We're going to be back after these messages with more of the Complete Computing Show.

0: 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After more than 55 years as the designated community mental health center in 41 Arkansas counties, Arista Health announcing it will not bid for a new state contract starting at the end of the month. The company will no longer be the state provider for services like mobile crisis and those for inmates. Company officials say it comes after years of funding cuts, which until now the company has absorbed. But they say they can't do so with this year's $4.4 million reduction in the state contract. The annual Stamp Out Hunger Food Drive, the largest food drive in the nation, is happening this weekend. The United States Postal Service and the National Association of Letter Carriers will be collecting food for the Arkansas Food Bank during their stops this weekend. All you have to do is place non-perishable food items at your mailbox. The letter carriers will do the rest. This year's goal is 300,000 pounds. A local family-owned restaurant in Russellville is closing its doors for the last time. Feltner's Whataburger, not to be confused with the chain, opened up in 1967. Friday night, the restaurant closed its doors for the last time, making the announcement on social media, saying in part, quote, "To every customer who chose us for lunch breaks, family dinners, after Razorback game meals, Arkansas Tech game meals, late night cravings, celebrations, hard days, and everything in between, thank you. You were never just customers to us. Many of you became family. It is an end of an era. Thank you, Feltners." I'm KRK's Bob Clawson from the News Radio 102.9 KRN News Desk.
1: 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Today, we're expecting partly cloudy skies. It'll be warmer, 83 degrees for the high temperature. Tonight, 63 degrees with clouds increasing. And on Mother's Day, mostly cloudy skies, 79 degrees for the high, with a 60% chance for scattered showers and thunderstorms, with a very low threat for severe thunderstorms. I'm KRK Chief Meteorologist Todd Yacobian from the News Radio 102.9 KRN Weather Center.
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0: I'm KARK's Bob Clawson. 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
6: With how did I lose weight? And I did lean right here. I did. I love this stuff. 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
0: Welcome back to the Complete Computing Show. On this day in history, Buffalo Bill's Wild West show opened in London. If you've watched Netflix lately, you'll see a documentary on Sitting Bull. And in that documentary, they talk about when he joined Buffalo Bill's show. That show opened in 1887. In 1671, Irish adventurer Colonel Blood steals the crown jewels. He was an Irish adventurer, better known as Colonel Blood. He was captured attempting to steal the crown jewels from the Tower of London. In 1914, President Woodrow Wilson proclaimed the first Mother's Day holiday. It was on May 9th, 1914, with a presidential proclamation. Allies launched a dual offensive on the Western Front in 1915. The explorer Richard Byrd claims to have flown over the North Pole in 1926. He and his co-pilot Floyd Bennett flew over the North Pole in 1926. L. Ron Hubbard published Dianetics in 1950, the modern science of mental health. In 1964, an unlikely challenger ends the Beatles' reign across the U.S. pop charts. On Louis Armstrong, 63, broke the Beatles' record with Hello, Dolly. The reporter breaks the story of secret bombing in Cambodia in 1969. William Breacher, a correspondent for the New York Times, published this dispatch in 1969. President Nixon meets with anti-war protesters on the Lincoln Memorial in 1970. In 1974, on this day, the House voted to initiate impeachment proceedings against Richard Nixon. I've told several people lately, see a lot of parallels with political, geopolitical, and other kinds of economic things going on now with the mid to late 70s. In 1988, a woman was convicted of tampering with Excedrin pills, and these were a few of the things happening on this day in history. Now, I said earlier, you know, we have security cameras, most of us. And it said, a lot of these cameras, particularly the ones now using AI descriptions, are generating a lot of false information. They can mistake brake lights for house fires, humans for bears. Christy Buckley was at work with her security camera aimed at her living room door, and the neighbor's house is on fire. She quickly hurried out the hallway and called the fire department, but then they found out the flames were actually the neighbor's brake lights on their car. Home security companies are embracing artificial intelligence to give customers more detailed descriptions of their surveillance. But instead of generating motion alerts, some of them are often off track. People are receiving and reporting a lot of misfires. Cameras have tagged humans as bears and turkeys. Users have said the bears have been reported when it was a raccoon, a dog, or even a fluttering flag.
8: One Corky was identified as a pig. Window reflections have also been misconstrued as intruders or tornadoes. The industry experts say these cameras today and the software are astonishingly good at recognizing patterns, but they don't have any common sense. David Dorneman, a computer scientist and professor at the University of Buffalo, said that's why we can't be very impressed at this moment with these the AI aspects and software interfaces. Buckley, 38, who loves her Wyze camera, says its ability to tell a bird is a blue jay or that a person is a truck with a man in a white shirt is impressive, but the Phantom Inferno keeps breaking out and says it will see a reflection in her front window, giving her a tornado warning. So, like everything with tech, a little bit of human interpretation and reason is required. And it's not just any one brand that's been guilty of this, but it is, you know, they also providing a lot of useful information also. Nationwide, 75 million homes have security cameras, according to safehome.org. 28% of them have an AI detection package, so that's kind of becoming newer and is newer. 39% want but don't yet have adequate facial recognition. One consultant that works in this field in Long Island said that one day he received a word that a dark-colored bear was walking in his yard. He says, I was alarmed because we do live in an area where bears exist, but it turned out that it was not a bear. By the way, you probably heard we had a serious bear attack in Yellowstone last week. And they're still hunting for the bear. So, in any event, if you have one of these devices, just, you know, again, take it with a grain of salt, look at the settings, read about the ways to prevent false reports. Maybe a matter of lighting or direction or software updates or things of that nature. But they do, again, provide a useful, they are useful, I should say. What is a compute tax and why is it gaining traction? The extent of AI's economic impact, of course, is still up for debate across, you know, employment, productivity, and all kinds of other aspects. But the ripple effects of artificial intelligence will intensify with job displacement, shifts in GDP. In fact, I saw an article in The Economist that said, you know, classic economics for decades and centuries have taught us that functions of capital are the things required to create an economy, grow an economy, you know, have been land and people and capital and those types of things. Now they kind of add in the fourth element of data. And they're calling this the shift from labor to capital. The unknowns, of course, are causing a lot of people to wonder, you know, where is this all going? Bill Gates actually proposed a robot tax back in 2017 before AI was even in the news. It was something, you know, you might hear about. But now the University of Virginia Darden School of Business and others have been exploring this AI tax. And basically their whole point is we're at a point where we need to try and preserve jobs. And this tax is, you know, they're calling it the compute tax. And it's not, you know, people have different ideas about how this would go about. Texas billionaire John Arnold has joined and co-chairs the Arnold Ventures, has also floated the compute tax. His point is the only way to limit the coming AI backlash is to start shifting taxes from labor to compute. Sam Altman in 2021 of Open AI fame said, we need to design a system that embraces technological future, taxes the assets, and it will make up the most of the value in the world. He also he doesn't believe in a universal basic income tax, but he does believe that there could be an AI tax, if you will. None of these people have really laid out a specific plan other than in one scenario, companies that operate data centers would be taxed, and another, corporations and other users of AI would be taxed on their consumption of tokens, which we know is the AI Q key measurement of use. If you had a tax on electricity, you would tax those companies by distributing electricity or taxing their use of electricity. You know, we talked a couple of weeks ago about, you know, we got a tax code that's 10,000 pages long, so I'm not sure we need more complexity. Some argue the Amazons and Microsofts are taxed at the front end already, but others are arguing for this compute tax. We'll be back after these messages.

0: This Thursday's sweet deal of the week is from Frank's. $25 gets you $50 to spend at Frank's in North Little Rock. 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To get your sweet deal from Frank's, just click the sweet deal button. $25 gets you $50 to spend at Frank's in North Little Rock. Supplies are limited, so don't miss this sweet deal from Frank's in North Little Rock.
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5: Welcome back. You've heard me speak in recent weeks and even this year about, you know, the price increases we're incurring in our industry. This week, they announced that the Nintendo Switch, the very popular mobile gaming device, is going to $499. That's a $40 increase and a $120 increase just in the last 5 months, all related to the shortage of memory, drives, and other things. Some other stories this week in the tech world. Coinbase announced it's laying off 14% of its staff, citing its AI's ability to streamline its workloads. PayPal followed suit. They're going to reduce their headcount by 20%. This is, of course, connects into what I was just talking about some people suggesting some kind of new paradigm on taxing and taxation because of these changes. Some cite productivity, some cite the need to invest in AI, and some, of course, just are using it to, well, they just need headcount realignment. Apple is going to pay out millions to settle a longstanding dispute on Siri's capabilities. The settlement follows a series of complaints by consumers and legal challenges, saying Siri's intelligent capabilities and private protections don't align with user experiences and what the company has said. Microsoft and GitHub's agentic surge. Microsoft's revealed that GitHub Copilot Enterprise nearly tripled adoption over the past year. Google preps Android 17 with its liquid glass ahead of Google's I/O leaks from the Android show. Its key features will be motion assist, to reduce motion sickness for users of mobile devices and moving vehicles, and a more robust system for its app lock. Nintendo has said that their Star Fox 64 remake is going to be released. That's been around since 1997. We've been talking about Anthropic's Mythos AI model. It's across the world, they're debating when it will be released and who will get it and those kinds of things. We talked a little earlier about Fitbit is being Google's releasing its new Fitbit Air, lightweight ambient fitness tracker, more seamless integration with the Google system. Now, you'd be rich if you had a dollar for every time I've used the word passwords over the past 17 years on this show. But we've also talked about the changing landscape with passwords. The passphrase model is gaining more and more traction, and you've probably noticed as you work with your apps and change passwords or enter passwords that you see more options about a passphrase, so you don't have to remember complex passwords or weak passwords, etc. There's more and more traction behind this, you know, that pass keys are becoming more widespread. You need to, of course, you maybe remember hundreds of passwords, or maybe you're using, you know, a password manager to do so, like the Apple Password Manager. Of course, you're very subject to attack if you're using simple passwords, repeating passwords, linking passwords, but you can't remember anywhere from a 9 to 16 digit password that's strong with alphas and characters and numbers, etc. So nowadays, one way, in fact, the guy who created and came up with the idea of strong passwords, who's in his 90s now, he's been promoting for a while a passphrase concept. He said, start with a memorable phrase and boil it down to a simple rule. The phrase, do I feel lucky? Well, do you, punk? Could become DIFL? WDY. I won't read the whole thing, but you get the idea. You take something that you could translate, a phrase. You know, you could argue, well, if it's a common phrase or a phrase related to you and your family or your hobbies or something, that maybe people would be able to figure that out, and that would be the right way to go. Pass keys are a better way to go for sure, if they're offered, but not every software package or app you use will support those. He goes on to say a passphrase is simply a phrase or sentence that you use instead of a word or a set of characters. Most password systems don't allow the space character, so you typically capitalize the first letter of each word, or you insert a punctuation mark, a dash between words, or some other symbols. The key to creating a strong passphrase for a given website is to use something that is meaningful to you but wouldn't be easily guessed. I still just can't believe sometimes that the security questions on some pretty significant sites are your mother's maiden name, where you grew up, and your dog, and things that just are ridiculous that people can easily research. But let's say you want to create a passphrase for your bank. If you have a historical event, you might use something related to history that you could remember. This one, I don't know where he came up with this. A.P. Giannini founded the Bank of America in 1904, because this happens to be a Bank of America customer. It has uppercase, lowercase digits, it doesn't have any real characters in it. It just has upper and lowercase alpha and some numbers. And he went out of his way to misspell the person's name, which is also a common thing that I suggest to people. So the strongest password in the world isn't secure. Of course, if you use it for every site, if you repeat it, if you write it on a sticky note and put it on your computer and all the other things that we've talked about. Now, the FanDuel issue this week was AWS being down. It wasn't a hack. We don't know for sure what caused the Canvas hack, but many, many times at the root of these hacks and cyber incidents are weak passwords. There's no doubt. When I go out and speak to groups and ask for a show of hands, I am still astonished how many people use the same password or use hog or razorback or it's a simple, and I've shown the chart many times. I can't show it, of course, on the radio, but when you move from a simple plain text password to a complex password onto 8 characters, and in particular 12 characters, it's the amount of horsepower and it takes computing power to break it or to figure it out just goes up exponentially. So it absolutely does work when you go with a stronger password. And don't repeat them. I like the Apple Password Manager. There are others out there in the world that can work across multiple platforms and can work across multiple users. But if you're an Apple user, their Password Manager will tell you, first, it can store pass keys. It will tell you if you have a duplicate. It will give you a security warning, which usually is related to if you've used duplicate passwords. If you've used simple text passwords, it will create them for you if you choose to. It has a Wi-Fi aspect, which just tells you, and that's a new thing, it just tells you you have 11 Wi-Fi, well, in my case, it says you've got 11 Wi-Fi networks that you connect to, and it will show you whether they are unsecured or secured and what the security is. Is it WPA2, WPA3, etc.? And one thing I like about that is if you connected to one temporarily and you don't go there anymore, you don't use it, you can delete it. And it warns you, of course, particularly about unsecured ones. And as the FBI and other people warn, when it's a hotspot, no unique username, no unique password required, you need to use, of course, extra care. And in a friendly and supportive way, if you've got friends that are not particularly computer literate or tend to blow off the cybersecurity things, or you're a parent and you have children, or maybe you're the tech support for your mom or your grandfather, grandmother, whoever it might be, it's worth sharing. If they don't believe you, share one of the articles. You can go out on PC Mag. You can go a lot of different places. In fact, this particular article called The Passphrase Method, The Simple Trick of Creating Unhackable Passwords, is actually in PC Mag on their website. It's free. It was a May 7th article. But to move your feet is the most important thing. Just do something about it and start first afresh. And again, there are lots of good tools out there that you can use. And keep your operating systems up to date. This week in particular, there were a lot of operating system updates for all kinds of operating systems, from Eero to Microsoft to some of the hardware manufacturers. They're not necessarily related to the Canvas hack, but something out there in the world that needed to be updated. And be sure you're getting those and doing those. It will keep you much safer. Once again, I want to say happy Mother's Day to all the moms out there and all the expectant moms. Have a great weekend. We'll see you next week on the Complete Computing Show.

0: Rising from the heart of the swamp, a beacon of truth is casting its light. From sea to shining sea, The Vince Show. Here's Vince Colonnaise.
1: All right, 844-484-3872. 844-4 the USA. That's the way to join us today. From coast to coast, from sea to shining sea, it's payback time for weak Republicans. The American voter knows exactly what time it is. A couple of Indiana Republicans, they just didn't get the message. Maybe they have the message now. It is great to be with you, ladies and gentlemen. Big results out of Indiana yesterday as a bunch of Trump-endorsed candidates for the state Senate in Indiana just won big time, destroying the incumbent Republicans in that primary process there, who last year voted against giving us just two Republican-leaning seats in the state. Yes, that's right. But perhaps you missed the detail here. Let me just emphasize. It was two Republican-leaning seats we were looking for to make up for the massive, massive rigged elections we have going on across the country from the Democrats. You realize right now that Democrats have stolen over 40 seats across our country, over 40 seats across our country, ill-gotten, by virtue of the fact that they've drawn districts in such a way that they guarantee Democrat power at the expense of the voters of each state. 40 seats. They use illegal aliens to get unearned seats in blue states. 40 seats. They use a rigged census that gives more seats to blue states and fewer states to red states than either of those kinds of states deserve. 40 seats. Democrats have been stealing them for years. President Trump, seeing this, detecting this threat that disenfranchises the American voter, he said last year, guys, I need your help here. You Republicans who occupy office right now in places like Indiana, we need your help here. We need to balance this out. It is not making any sense to allow this rigging to continue. Please help us. And a number of Indiana Republicans, guided by the Mitch Daniels, Mike Pence system in Indiana, decided to fight back against the president, and more importantly, to fight back against you and your wishes. And most importantly, against the wishes of Republican voters of Indiana. What a mistake. What a mistake. Because you get the results in last night, and holy cow, these are landslides. In each of these races last night in Indiana, in almost every one, not all of them, almost every one of them, the incumbent gets defeated not by a small margin, a wide margin. District 1, Republican contest there, 75-23, incumbent unseated. District 11, 59-41, incumbent unseated. District 19, 62-38, incumbent unseated. District 21, 65-35, incumbent unseated. District 41, 59-41, incumbent unseated. This is not a close call, ladies and gentlemen. The game was over before all of the votes were tallied. Now, there are two races that are outstanding. One's not outstanding. One was one incumbent was able to withstand the onslaught here. That was in District 38. State Senator Good keeps his seat for now. Meanwhile, there's another race that remains too close to call, even at this hour. District 23, it's a 50-50 split between the incumbent and the challenger. And the challenger, the incumbent who voted to keep the maps the same way, said it's only fair. We got to work with Democrats. Work with Democrats. They're stomping on your face. At what point do you stand up and fight back? President Trump warned all of these guys. He warned them back in December. He posted about this. You remember that post? We talked about it at the time. The president said on the day of the vote in the state Senate on this question of whether or not Republicans in Indiana would fight for us at all. He said, I love the state of Indiana. Love it. I've won it, including primaries six times, all by massive majorities. Importantly, it now has a chance to make a difference in Washington, D.C. in regard to the number of House seats we have that are necessary to hold the majority against the radical left Democrats. Now, every other state has done redistricting, the president said, willingly, openly, easily. There was never a question in their mind that contributing to a win in the midterms for the Republicans was a great thing to do for our party and for America itself. In all fairness, the Democrats have been doing redistricting for years and continue to do so. Yeah, that's how you end up with a state like New Mexico with not a single Republican representative, as Democrats steal all the seats. That's how you end up with states like Illinois and Maryland and Massachusetts. And the list is endless. California, where Democrats have been rigging the elections for years, rigging the maps for years. That's how you end up with a Supreme Court case involving Louisiana. Democrats have been rigging the elections for years to diminish the power of the American voter in each of those states. The president said, we've got to fight back, because he called on Indiana to do that. And he said, unfortunately, Indiana Senate leader Rod Bray enjoys being the only person in the United States of America who is against Republicans picking up extra seats. In Indiana's case, two of them. Two. It's just two seats. That's what, you idiots. Two seats. He's putting every ounce of his limited strength, says the president of Rod Bray, into asking his soon-to-be very vulnerable friends to vote with him. By doing so, he's putting the majority of the House of Representatives in Washington, D.C. at risk, and at the same time putting anybody in Indiana who votes against this redistricting likewise at risk. In fact, the president promised that if you vote against it, you're going to be facing a primary come the spring. Well, it's the spring, and we had the primary, and these guys lost big time. Big time. Now, what have we learned? What have we learned? Well, let's check with one of them. Here's Indiana Senator Travis Holdman. He's one of the guys who voted against doing the right thing. And he says the fact that Indiana voters decided to throw him out of office is a sign that they are, quote, unchristian. What? Yes. He attacked their religion for throwing him out.
2: Well, I have one lesson for people. Revenge and retribution is not a Christian value. And that's what this was all about. And I'm not bitter about it. It's just the fact.
1: No, yeah, you're not bitter.
2: There's life after serving in the Indiana Senate. And I'm going to find out what that's like.
1: Yes, you are. You are going to find out what that's like. Because the voters have decided to throw you out. So I can't vote for the other guy or else I'm unchristian? What's that math? That's awful. How about repent for that claim? That's unbelievable.
3: Is he saying God wanted him in that position?
1: Yeah, that was a God-given position. He had to stay there forever and poorly serve the people of Indiana. That's what God wanted. That's awful. That's awful that he would say that. He couldn't be a man last year, and he couldn't take a loss like a man this year. Holdman. There he is. Travis Holdman. You lost. Why did you lose? Because you failed to do what the voters sent you to do, which is represent them. The whole country didn't throw you out. Donald Trump didn't vote you out. Donald Trump endorsed your political opponent, and that carries a lot of weight. But it was the voters of Indiana who threw you out. The voters of your district that threw you out. Very unchristian. No. In fact, their moral obligation is to the well-being of their families, and how do you guarantee

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1: They're done with the lies. They're done with being sold out by the people who claim to be their leaders. We're done with it. We're done with it. If you fail us, we will remember and we will hold you accountable. We will throw you out. There's a delusion going on right now in the establishment Republicans, the kind of establishment Republicans who thought that they could just, you know, not fight back and get away with it. Well, I don't like Trump. Trump's telling me to fight back. I'm not going to do it. There's a delusion that all of this ends with Trump. Like, after President Trump leaves office, it's over. It's not going to be a problem anymore. Don't worry. We can go back to the status quo. We can be engaged in this gentleman's agreement with the Democrats, you know, a party that is in no way acting like gentlemen. Instead, everything they do, they're acting like scoundrels. They're constantly upending the rules of the system in order to benefit their own power, while Republicans, too many of them, have been rolling over. They think it's all going to go back after Trump's second term is done. It's not going anywhere. I'm here to tell you right now, the energy that got Trump elected is going to be the energy that fires you when we get to you. That's sticking around. This isn't just about President Trump. President Trump is an expression of our outrage. President Trump is the guy we sent in to be the wrecking ball. Our desire to keep swinging a wrecking ball does not disappear when President Trump is done in office. We're still trying to make the country great again. That's not going away. My friend Kurt Schlichter posting about this on X last night as these results were coming in from Indiana. We like Kurt. Kurt filled in here, right? Did Kurt fill in for me? Yeah, he did. He filled in not too long ago. He's great. Love Kurt. Kurt said, inevitably, the rhinos will take the wrong lesson from tonight's brutal discipline. Brutal discipline. You know what that means? Discipline. Remember when we had discipline? We put these guys over our knees and we smacked the crap out of them. This is what Kurt said. They think that because they personally offended Trump, they got defeated. That's not it. Trump is not our leader, says Kurt. He is our avatar. You dummies screwed with the base. And the base, not Donald Trump, made you pay. You won't listen to me, says Kurt, which is okay. You don't want it to be true, but there's no free pass once Donald Trump leaves the scene. The same energy and the anger will still be there. And you can either help us channel it in a positive direction or have it channeled at you. But there's no more squish tolerance in the Republican Party. As Rush would say, the band, not the legend, conform or be cast out. He's right. It's a warning sign. And not just to Republicans in Indiana. Oh, you Republicans in Washington. We've got words for you, too. More ahead on The Vince Show.
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6: How did I lose weight? And I did. Lean, right here. I did. I love this stuff. 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

0: been with me for a long time. So chatting with Miles, I'm up at like 2:35. True story, I never minded being 2:35, but you know what minded? 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
8: That Indiana result should have reverberations. It should have reverberations all across the country, including right into the nation's capital in Washington, D.C. If I'm John Thune today, I should be waking up with an urgency to pass the Save America Act. I should be waking up conscious of the fact that if I care at all about a Republican Senate majority, I should be twisting every arm until it breaks inside of my conference to get the Save America Act passed. Whether that's getting rid of the filibuster entirely, moving to the speaking filibuster, doing whatever you need to do, whatever you need to do to get the American people's agenda passed. Time is of the essence. The American people know what time it is. Do you? That's the warning. And there are some Republicans who are heeding that. Now, not all of them need to be hectored into doing the right thing. We're seeing quite a few who are taking it upon themselves to do the right thing, and we're seeing some progress already. Governor Ron DeSantis and the Florida legislature have already moved to get rid of the racist districts in their state. And as a result, if this all comes to pass and the left's legal challenges in court don't block them, then without the racism, Democrats will lose more power in the state of Florida, the great, great state of Florida. Other states are pursuing this all throughout the South now, especially in the wake of the Louisiana v. Calais decision from the Supreme Court last week. In fact, in just the last hour or so, we get news out of Tennessee. Republicans have released their new map that will result in one more Republican-leaning district in the state. Democrats would lose their sole district in the state. Again, seen through the lens of the national contest, that makes all the sense in the world, especially because Democrats have stolen 40 seats all across our country. 40. More than 40. A single seat, it's a start. But it's a sign of the fight. It's a sign of the fight. So Republicans in Tennessee, they've got the fight. Some Republicans in Indiana, too many, didn't have the fight. So there's a bit of giddy up as a result of this election. Kind of a, you know, a spur to the side for Republicans in every other state, get to business or else the American people will get to you. Now, in Virginia, some interesting developments going on. We await the Supreme Court decision in Virginia. We've seen a number of deadlines pass, all of them pass so far, on whether or not the election would be certified, that is to steal four congressional seats for the Democrats. They've all come and gone because the Supreme Court hasn't given us the decision yet. In the state of Virginia, the Supreme Court in Virginia, the state Supreme Court. Could be any day. And hopefully it's very soon. But things are looking up. The tea leaf reading is going very well among the people who know. The lawyers, the Republican lawyers, Ken Cuccinelli is looking at this going, guys, this is headed in the right direction. Let's see. It's not over till it's over, but it's headed in the right direction. Man, what a massive, massive victory that would be. But here's the breaking news now, again, this hour out of Virginia. One of the architects of the left's election rigging process was just raided this morning by the FBI. Yes, you heard me correctly. There was an FBI raid today on Virginia State Senator, the Senate President, Democrat Louise Lucas. Massive raid by the FBI, and not just on her, but on the nearby cannabis dispensary that she's partly an owner of. What the heck is going on? We'll explore the latest on this breaking news. That FBI is busy. Did I vote for this? I think I voted for this. More ahead on The Vince Show.
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0: How did I lose weight? And I did. Lean, right here. I did. I love this stuff. Listen, Brickhouse Nutrition been with me for a long time. So chatting with Miles, I'm up at like 235. True story, I never minded being 235, but you know what minded? 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
11: Stephen, 17 Americans on board a cruise ship hit by a hantavirus outbreak will be quarantined in Nebraska.
12: 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And right. 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They've been doing an incredible job.
11: National Institutes of Health Director Dr. Jay Bhattacharya on Fox and Friends Weekend. A plane departing Denver International Airport hits and kills a pedestrian on the runway during takeoff on Friday.
13: In audio from air traffic control, a pilot can be heard reporting the incident and alerting about an engine fire. Frontier says there was smoke in the cabin, but airport officials say the Denver Fire Department quickly put that fire out.
11: Fox's Madeline Rivera. 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
0: How did I lose weight? And I did. 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I did. I love this stuff. 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
8: The FBI in Portsmouth, Virginia today raiding the office of a top Virginia lawmaker. This is the head of the state Senate in the Commonwealth of Virginia, L. Louise Lucas. L. Louise, what does the L stand for? Loser. Loser Louise Lucas is being raided right now by the FBI. By the way, this is a very vulgar woman. She spends a lot of her time on social media tweeting curse words and being angry and insane. It's all catching up with her. She was one of the chief architects of this effort to steal four congressional seats in Virginia. And so, in other words, this couldn't happen to a better person. She's exactly the right person for this. But again, as always, as much as I despise her politics, you know, I want her to be gone after for actual violations of the law. And the nice thing about having a Trump administration is, you know, that they go after people who actually violate the law. Unlike when the left wields power, they just do it to hurt their political opponents. Here is the Fox News reporting on today's breaking news just within the last hour or so here.
16: The FBI here telling us today that these are court authorized criminal search warrants that they are issuing. They're going into the building behind me. This is the office here in Portsmouth of State Senator Louise Lucas. You can likely see some of the FBI agents behind me. All of the staffers inside this building were told to come outside. I could hear them saying that they were not allowed back in the building. Throughout the last hour, we've been seeing the FBI come and go carrying boxes out of the building. Now, just across the parking lot next to where I am, there is a cannabis dispensary. We know that the state senator is associated with several cannabis locations and dispensaries. And
8: isn't it great? She's a drug dealer. I don't know if it could be any more obvious. Yeah, we have a drug dealing Senate president, Democrat, in Virginia. What are the chances she's tied up with something shady?
16: What we're seeing there, a completely different scene carrying out. SWAT teams arrived with their weapons drawn, telling anyone in the building to come out of the building with their hands up. We also saw at least three people being taken away, taken into custody. First, they were put in handcuffs, put on the ground, and then they were taken away. So it's a slightly less large presence than we did see earlier, but there still is a good amount of FBI agents still here on the ground. Also, what happened within the last hour, the Senator Louise Lucas arrived here herself. I was able to speak with her. I asked her what her reaction was to all of this. She told me she had no idea what they were doing here. I asked her about the different locations that they might be. She, in response, asked me what locations the FBI were at today. We know, according to officials, at least 10 locations are being looked at today.
8: 10 locations? This woman is busy. So she said, where'd they go? They didn't go to my pot store, did they? Yeah, they're at the pot store. In fact, they're right across the street right now. Your boys are all being on the ground in handcuffs as we speak. So this is not a small thing. They're arresting people that come out with your hands up at the dispensary. They're not screwing around there. I think, Jim, I've got a hunch they had paid dirt. This is not a small thing. There's a massive thing going on here. Yeah, I think so, too. By the way, just by way of, insofar as any more of my reporting on the subject matters, I did reach out to a source familiar, spoke to a source familiar today who confirmed all of this, that the Fox News reporting is on the up and up, and it is indeed related to a corruption case. So we have a corrupt, I know this sounds like, well, of course we have a corrupt, yes, we have a corrupt Democrat, criminally corrupt Democrat in the state of Virginia. Of course, innocent until proven guilty, but sure has the stench of guilt, that Louise Lucas. And she was, again, a part of that effort to steal all the seats and was hectoring Abigail Spanberger to do that in Virginia. You got to do this. Now, of course, apparently these Democrats, there's been a bunch of infighting reportedly this weekend, sniping at each other. because they're afraid the Supreme Court's about to strike it all down. I told you this wouldn't work. I told you this wouldn't work. Boy, it just really couldn't happen to a better group of people. I love that they're miserable. If it comes to pass that the Virginia map stays the same, I love that they spent over $60 million and lit it on fire so that they can't use it in the midterms. I love that. I love that they're going to suffer a tragic defeat here. And I love to see accountability. When we talk about accountability and what we voted for and what we want the FBI to do, this is exactly it. I just want you enforcing the laws on the books and without fear or favor. No one is above the law, not even the state Senate president of Virginia. She's not above the law. I don't care how many drug dealing operations you have. You will be subjected to the law if you violate it. You know, they were saying the same thing when they were making up charges about Donald Trump. Nobody's above the law. Nobody's above the law. Okay, you sure about that? Nobody's above the law? How is it that when we arrest James Comey for threatening the president of the United States, and it's more than just the Instagram post, we heard from Todd Blanchard earlier this week, 8647, it's not just the Instagram post. The Justice Department, they say they have more evidence than just James Comey's post. So when he gets busted for all of that, well, then why are you whining? I thought nobody was above the law. Okay, so what? He was a former FBI director. We live in the United States of America. This is not, you know, some Soviet situation. This isn't like the ruling oligarchs get to do whatever they want. The rest of us are subjected to the weight of tyranny of the government. No, that's not the way it works at all. You break our laws, you're accountable to our laws. And in fact, the more high profile and the more powerful you are, the more of an incentive to not only impose consequences on you, but especially to use that as an expression to everybody else that they shouldn't break the law. It's a sign of a healthy system.
17: Above the law. Yes. No one is above the law.
18: Nobody is above the law.
19: No one is above the law.
20: No one is above the law.
21: Nobody is above the law.
22: No one is above the law.
8: No. Yeah, of course, as they all say that, every one of them are Democrats. So if they all have their fingers behind their backs crossed. There's an asterisk to that claim, which is Democrats are above the law. And they mean at every level, by the way, not just the highest profile Democrats, the lowest profile Democrats. If you're a Democrat in Washington, D.C., and you see a cop standing in the middle of the street and you take your freshly purchased Subway sandwich and then you throw it directly into the police officer's face, in D.C., Democrats will let you walk free. Vince, that's a weirdly specific analogy you're using. Yeah, because it actually happened. That's exactly what happened. Democrat voters will assault police officers and then be back free on the street in no time. Democrat voters will break laws and be back out on the street in no time. The illegal aliens upon whom Democrats rely for power will break laws, and then the Democrat judges will smuggle them out the back of the courthouse. That's the way the system works. It's not hypocrisy. It's hierarchy. It's hierarchy. That's the way it works. By the way, not my expression. That's stolen wisdom, but borrowed wisdom. Let's put it that way. Borrowed wisdom. But this is the way the system has worked, which is why it's so unusual. It's why it's so exceptional. It's why it's so newsworthy. It's why it's that man bites dog moment. That's unusual. That never happens. It's usually the other way around. Yeah. Yeah. We just saw the Senate president raided by the FBI in Virginia, and she's a Democrat. I know. What's even happening? Normal things are happening. Stuff that should be normal is finally happening. Jim, are you as excited for the actual details of this raid as I am?
23: Yes!
8: Yes, you... Jim, you sound very much like a short actor for some reason. I don't know.
24: I'm a South Pole elf.
8: You're a South Pole elf. Yes, it's... I'm excited for it. I'm not excited that she broke laws. I'm not excited that she ruined somebody's life. I'm not excited by the specific nature of the corruption. I'm excited to see justice prevailing. You also wonder, is there a Todd Blanche element to this? Is Blanche the reason this is happening? I would think not. The FBI seems to have been raiding everybody, regardless of who the attorney general is. But the floodgates are now opening with Todd Blanche at the top of the Justice Department. Kind of neat to see. So we'll keep our eyes on it. This is one of those things. It's like truly a breaking news story as we join you today. In fact, I was sitting down, saddling up for the show here, and all these breaking news items are coming through. I'm like, Jim, are you seeing this? They're raiding the Democrats in Virginia? Yeah, 10 locations, according to the FBI, according to Fox's sources, which I would guess are the FBI, but I'm not precisely sure. 10 locations that they've gone after, including her weed dispensary, which is, of course, right across the street from her Senate office. Isn't that funny? We would hate to inconvenience her drug dealing. She has to walk out of the door of her Senate office, where she's constantly torturing the people of Virginia, so she can get to her drug dealing operation. Oh, it's just so contemptible. So utterly, utterly contemptible. All right. We've got a lot of other things to get to today. Of course, I told you about Indiana and the big victories there. We love that. We love the big victories there. Also, speaking of corruption, in nearby Washington, D.C., you see the D.C. Police Department is starting to fire all of its own leadership in Washington, D.C., the nation's capital. The D.C. Metropolitan Police Department, during the Biden administration, was claiming that crime was dropping in Washington, D.C. Now, if you live in Washington, D.C., that probably was a mind-boggling claim to hear, because you were looking out the door going, things are not bad. Things are worse. What are you talking about? Getting better. The reason the Biden-era Metropolitan Police Department was making such a claim was because, as it is hopefully now well-known, but should be more well-known, leadership within the police department was covering up the crime data. They were reclassifying violent crimes in such a way as to hide just how violent the crime was in the city. They were fudging the numbers. And this has been the subject of an internal investigation that's now finally come to a big head, because the internal investigation has concluded. It's pretty clear that the numbers were being manipulated in our country's capital. They were hiding all of the crime data. And now everybody at the top is getting fired. Everybody. Boy, is there some more of that accountability. I love accountability. 13 officers are looking at termination right now. 13, most of them high-level personnel inside of the D.C. Police Department. That includes captains, commanders, other high-ranking officials, all placed on administrative leave at first earlier this week, some of them now being terminated. And this is all related, the Washington Post reports, to an internal affairs investigation into the alleged manipulation of crime data that minimized the seriousness of all the crime going on in the city. Now, you may be, of course, wondering, you're like, well, what relationship does this have to the Trump era? Well, the Trump era, we've actually seen the crime numbers go down for real. And that's not only quantitatively measurable by, say, the number of human bodies that turn up dead in the city. That's gone down dramatically to record lows. But also just by, like, just an observational study of Washington, D.C. Have you been to the nation's capital lately? It's kind of a nice place to be now. It's a much better place to be. You see police officers. They're not having to chase people down, by and large, because things are a lot better. You see National Guardsmen. Most of those guys are bored. They're just standing next to the metro stops, well-dressed, doing their jobs, kind of keeping an eye on everything. But there's not much to do because the city's in such better shape with President Trump finally asserting a little bit of federal government power over the seat of our government, Washington, D.C. It's a lot better. But under that Biden era, everything was a cover-up. It was all a cover-up. So now all these guys are getting canned in the D.C. Police Department. They're cleaning out the corrupt leadership there. And the D.C. Police Union is celebrating this. They love this. And by the way, this is the long-suffering D.C. Police Union. These guys have been fighting for the most basic elements of law enforcement for a very long time. A very long time. Against the headwinds of Democrats who run the nation's capital. You know what they did in the Capitol? You know one of the things they did to the cops in the nation's capital? They said they're not allowed to consult their body camera footage when they write their police reports. You know about that? Have I talked about this with you before? Basically, the cops are forbidden by the D.C. Council from consulting their own body camera footage when they write their police reports. You have to do it from memory. Well, wait a second. If the cop has a camera, they can't look at their footage and then write an accurate depiction? You know, just ask anybody. You can do this in your own life. Can you remember every sentence of a conversation you just had 5 minutes ago? No. No, if you had footage of it, that would help. So if these guys have body cameras, why can't they consult them when they write the police reports? And the answer is because the DC City Council is trying to create discrepancies between the written report and the visual that's captured by the body camera in order to help the defendants get out of their accountability so that they can make an argument in court that they were treated unfairly. The cop got it wrong. The cop got it wrong. Oh, that's true. The cop got it wrong. Well, if the cop was allowed to consult the footage, the cop doesn't get it wrong. The Democrats who run Washington, D.C. are trying to create advantages for criminals. So this is what the D.C. police union has been fighting against, in addition to a whole bunch of other things. That one just stands out to me. That one's like one of the most obvious. But the D.C. police union is celebrating right now that all these top officials are being fired for being corrupt. The D.C. police union, in their statement, representing 3,000 active officers, welcomes the police department's decision to serve termination papers to multiple high-ranking command staff officials. These actions tied directly to the department's completed internal affairs investigation into the deliberate manipulation of crime data mark a long overdue step towards justice and the restoration of integrity within the Metropolitan Police Department. And they go on to say the police union says that they've been warning about the toxic culture of coercion, fear, and corruption and an endangered public safety. So if you ever look around and you're like, why is crime so out of control? It's because of Democrat corruption. That's the answer. It's always been the answer. It always is the answer. Democrat corruption leads to chaos. And when you clean it up, things get better. More ahead on The Vince Show.
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0: How did I lose weight? And I did. Lean, right here. I did. 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
8: All right. Man, oh man. You know, the few times we see crimes occur in Washington, D.C. these days, they all seem to be like left-wing assassins or people who are trying to take out the president or the vice president of the United States. And in fact, we got another one of these incidents, not just at the White House Correspondents' Dinner, but this week, just outside the White House on Monday, just after the vice president of the United States and his motorcade had passed through. That's right. A man opening fire on the Secret Service after they confront him about what they detected as a gun. He pulls this gun and starts shooting at them. We knew that part. But now we know more. Now we know more about him and what he said to authorities as they took him into custody. The details on that and a lot more, including the breaking news with the president's plans with Iran, all coming up on The Vince Show.
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1: 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To get your sweet deal from Frank's, just click the sweet deal button. $25 gets you $50 to spend at Frank's in North Little Rock. 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
8: Death. I'm Paul Stevens, Fox News. Frontier Airlines reporting one of its planes hit and killed a person on a runway during a takeoff at Denver International Airport on Friday.
9: The collision forcing the flight to abort takeoff as it was heading for Los Angeles. The FAA now out with a statement, and they say during departure from Denver International Airport to LAX, Frontier Airlines Flight 4345 struck a person on runway 17L. The Airbus A321 evacuated passengers using emergency slides. The incident occurred at approximately 11:30 p.m. local time. The FAA is investigating. In audio from air traffic control, a pilot can be heard reporting the incident and alerting about an engine fire. Frontier says there was smoke in the cabin, but airport officials say the Denver Fire Department quickly put that fire out. There were 224 passengers and 7 crew members on board.
8: And that's Fox's Madeline Rivera. Denver airport officials now confirm the victim was at least partially sucked in to one of the aircraft's engines. President Trump honoring military moms at the White House as the U.S. and Iran continue to exchange blows on the battlefield.
10: President Trump honoring Gold Star mothers in the Rose Garden as U.S. forces disabled 2 more vessels for violating the U.S. blockade on Iranian ports. It's the latest attack in a tit-for-tat between the two nations. CENTCOM released new images of the 4 U.S.-guided missile destroyers that faced incoming fire from Iran while traversing some 500 miles through the Persian Gulf and the Strait of Hormuz. The U.S. carried out retaliatory strikes, but the president insists the ceasefire is still in place.
8: Fox's Aisha Hazmi at the White House. While the ceasefire reportedly continues, a peace deal is yet to be made between the U.S. and Iran. And President Trump says U.S. forces will do what's necessary in the continuing conflict. 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
8: A judge issuing two rulings on Friday in the case against Tyler Robinson, the alleged assassin of conservative influencer Charlie Kirk, Fox's Chan Lee Painter.
14: The Utah judge denying Tyler Robinson's request to ban cameras from the courtroom moving forward, but the judge did grant Robinson's request to delay his preliminary hearing that had been set for May 18th. Now, the preliminary hearing will take place in early July, from July 6th through July 10th. The delay comes as both sides continue to receive and process a large and growing volume of evidence in the case. At that hearing, prosecutors need only establish probable cause that Robinson murdered Charlie Kirk last September as he spoke on the campus of Utah Valley University.
8: Charlie Kirk's widow, Erica Kirk, had strongly pushed for the inclusion of cameras in the courtroom, arguing the case deserved as much transparency as possible. A 16-year-old North Carolina girl and a 28-year-old man both charged in connection with a triple murder of the girl's parents and grandmother.
15: Due to the severity of the crimes, 16-year-old Star Grant is being charged as an adult in the deaths of her parents and grandmother. Also charged is 28-year-old Devin O'Neill Loving. They were arrested at a hotel in Gatlinburg, Tennessee. The relationship is unclear. The bodies discovered by deputies during a welfare check. Buncombe County Sheriff Quentin Miller.
16: All deceased from gunshot wounds.
15: A motive is unknown. Deborah Valentine, Fox News.
8: Russian President Vladimir Putin on Saturday, today, voicing confidence of victory in Ukraine as he oversaw a military parade on Moscow's Red Square, commemorating the defeat of Nazi Germany in World War II. Security very tight in Moscow as Putin and several foreign leaders attended the parade, even as a U.S. brokered three-day ceasefire eased some concerns about possible Ukrainian attempts to disrupt those festivities. I'm Paul Stevens. This is
7: Today will be mostly sunny with a high of 84. Tonight, expect mostly cloudy skies with a low of 63. Tomorrow, it will be mostly cloudy and not as warm but humid with a chance of a couple of showers and a thunderstorm. Thunderstorms could bring hail and damaging winds with a high of 74. On Monday, it'll be sunny, pleasant, and less humid with a high of 76. Tuesday will bring plenty of sunshine with a high of 80. Wednesday is expected to be mostly sunny with a high of 85. I'm AccuWeather meteorologist Jason Caterina.
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17: There are a handful of recent developments that I want to talk about here today on the Total Wealth Show. I'm sure you're going to want to stick with this. This is important information, must-have information. And some of these recent developments could impact when you should file for your Social Security. So, if you're at or near retirement and you're even in a few years away from Social Security claiming eligibility, you're going to want to listen up. One of the things, the Social Security Trust Fund is set to run out of money in less than 10 years. That's big news, and this could mean a significant cut in benefits. So let's dive right in. Talk about Social Security. The latest budget outlook from the Congressional Budget Office and the Social Security Trustee Report, I was just looking at the last one, are crystal clear. By 2034, the trust fund will be completely depleted. So that means, what does that mean practically? It means that benefits, if they don't do anything, if lawmakers don't do anything, benefits could be slashed by 20% or more, which of course would leave millions of retirees scrambling to make ends meet. Now imagine losing one-fifth of your income overnight. Could you handle that? Most people would say no. Or one-fifth of your Social Security in a way. Now, with President Trump back in the White House, tough decisions are on the horizon. The Trump administration has floated ideas like eliminating taxes on Social Security benefits. That was one of his key campaign promises, he said over and over, that he was supporting. A move that, of course, sounds great. And don't get me wrong, I'm a big Trump supporter, but it sounds great, but could potentially speed up the trust fund's insolvency. I'm just looking at this from a mathematical perspective, the grim reality of things. And here's the kicker. Up to 85% of your Social Security benefits can already be taxed as ordinary income. Now, of course, if you're already working with an advisor, you've likely already addressed this and have a solid plan to reduce or even eliminate those taxes. But if you haven't taken the time to review this or you're unsure if it's fully been addressed, this could be a huge opportunity to preserve more of your retirement income. That's why tax planning is so important. Now, at the same time, there's talk of raising the full retirement age to 70 for younger workers, or even allowing Social Security funds to be invested in the stock market. Sure, yeah, that could mean more growth, but it could also mean more risk. So can you afford to have your retirement income tied into the ups and downs of Wall Street? I think there's like over 85 different proposals out there. I'm not saying that's going to transpire like that. They're going to throw it on the stock market. But I'm only saying, can you just imagine if you had another 2000 dot-com bubble terrorist attack type situation, what would that do to this Social Security's trust fund in an attempt to get more growth? So I'm not necessarily sure that would be the answer either. So the CBO, that's the nonpartisan congressional budget, reports that the federal budget deficit is projected to hit $1.8 trillion in 2025, or equal to 6.1% of GDP. And the federal debt is expected to climb to a staggering levels driven by increased mandatory spending on programs like Social Security and Medicare, alongside rising interest costs. Social Security alone is projected to consume 22% of the federal budget in 2025. Folks, the system is unsustainable without major reforms. I'm just going to state it like it is. And reforms mean change, and change, they could cost potentially tens of thousands, if not hundreds of thousands of dollars in lifetime income if you don't have the right strategy. And this is why you got to get ahead of this. Now, here's the big question. What are you going to do to protect your future? You need to plan strategically. Timing is everything. Claiming Social Security too early could permanently reduce your benefits. Waiting too long could mean missed opportunities. You need a customized plan that works for your situation. This is really the I in our signature Thrive Planning process. The I stands for income. And of course, the foundation of your retirement income is Social Security. You want to get serious about tax planning. I alluded to this earlier. Like I said, if you're already working with an advisor, chances are you've addressed this and you've taken steps to reduce or eliminate taxes on your Social Security. Now, if you're scratching your head and sitting here wondering, hey, has this been addressed? I don't really have clarity around this as far as taxes and how it's all going to work with my Social Security and a tax plan and how that integrates into my tax plan in retirement, specifically in Social Security. If you haven't taken the time to review this, or you're unsure it's been fully addressed, this could be a huge opportunity to preserve more of your retirement income. And I think it goes without saying, but it's still important. You want to diversify your retirement income. You want to build independence. You don't want to just rely on Social Security. It really should be a supplement, not your primary plan. You want to create additional income streams through investments, savings, and other strategies. And then lastly, your best defense is an informed mind. You want to stay informed. And I think it's safe to say the writing is on the wall. And if you're not paying attention to these changes, you're already behind. So understand how potential reforms might impact you and take action before it's too late. Really, I mean, bottom line, changes are coming, whether you're ready or not. Will they cut benefits? Will they raise taxes? Will they introduce means testing? Probably a mix of all three. But you don't have to let those changes dictate your future. You have the power to protect yourself if you act now. Don't let the government's crisis become your crisis. Don't let inaction rob you of the retirement you've worked so hard for. The time to plan, prepare, and take control of your future is today. With the right strategy, with the right plan, you can ensure you're ready for whatever comes next and thrive no matter what. You want to focus on what you can control, because the reality is we can't control all these things when it comes to Social Security. So how do you address that? It's by having a solid game plan in place. Without a doubt, knowing when to claim your benefits is one of the most important pieces of your overall retirement plan, because how and when you claim your Social Security benefits could mean the difference of hundreds of thousands of dollars in lifetime income. You only have one shot to get this right. The old advice was to always wait to file as long as possible to maximize your benefit. And it wasn't always bad advice. And it's not always bad advice. But for some of you, this might mean waiting to file all the way up till the trust fund is insolvent until it runs out of money. One other thing is that if you want to get the most out of your benefits, you need a plan that takes into consideration your taxes, your IRA and 401k withdrawals, your other benefits, even your Medicare premiums. Everything's interconnected. You can't just look at Social Security in a vacuum. And I can tell you what's right for your friend or your brother, or your sister or whoever. It may not be right.

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1: Jill is reportedly settling scores against Hunter and the Obamas in a scorched earth memoir. 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
2: About that 4%. And in that report, they said the average retiree is missing out on $111,000. Well, actually, per household, I'm reading. This isn't just about small errors. It's about decisions that could dramatically alter your financial future. And the reality is they're legally, those people, those that work for the Social Security Administration, they're legally forbidden to give you personalized advice. So when you walk into their office, they can explain the rules, but they can't tell you the best time to claim your benefits, how to minimize taxes, or how to make the system work for your situation. So unfortunately, most people are on their own. The 2016, this was almost 10 years ago, but it's still worth mentioning. The 2016 Senate Special Committee on Aging report laid it out. The Social Security staff, it said in this report, are overwhelmed, undertrained, and frankly, well, I'm paraphrasing, often incompetent, with over 10,000 people retiring every day. The system is stretched too thin to handle the volume. The report laid out that miscommunication, mistakes, and misinformation are rampant. So not only are they unable to provide personalized advice, but the way I read this report, it says they might not even be giving you the correct information to begin with. And obviously, that's hugely problematic when you go into the Social Security Administration. You think you're getting advice when really you're not getting. I mean, they can tell you your options, but again, they don't have the overall picture of your taxes, your retirement assets. It's going to be very general, to say the least, generalized information. Quick question before we go to the break. Would you be upset if you lost $111,000 in retirement? Well, I think I'm asking an obvious question. Yes, most people would say absolutely, David. But according to Forbes, 96% of Americans forfeit an average of $111,000 in Social Security income. And that kind of money could go a long way in retirement. And with the Social Security Trust Fund, as we talked about earlier, as much trouble as it is, it's never been more important to ensure you have the right strategy that could help you get every penny of income that's rightfully yours. 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
3: 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Everything that we've known about retiring successfully has been turned upside down. This is where you'll learn how you could overcome the toughest challenges facing the next

0: Social Security is going to be will be the foundation of your financial game plan in retirement, and it's because the decisions you make here could have a significant impact on the taxes on your benefits, the taxes with your IRA and 401k withdrawals, the taxes on your other retirement income, and even your Medicare premiums. 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I am your host, David Lucas. 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And in this segment, I want to talk about why everything you think you know or you have heard about Social Security should be called into question. There was a definite old way to file for Social Security, but what works best today, what could get you the most net income from Social Security, will likely be an entire different strategy. And it's the new way of filing for Social Security. Well, what do I mean by that? Much of the advice and information you'll find out there about Social Security is based more on what used to work or what would work in a perfect world, what I'll call the old way. This advice might have worked decades ago or in a perfect world, but really times have changed. Times have certainly changed. Now, we know you can take at full retirement age your full retirement age benefit, and if you wait to age 70 for each year you wait, you get an 8% increase in what's called a delayed retirement credit. Pretty straightforward, right? Wait till age 70 and everything will work out fine. But let's break this down so that way of thinking doesn't always work in the real world. For one, not everybody can afford to wait to age 70. Maybe they don't have the retirement assets. Maybe they're single and they don't really have anybody else, a spouse or anything, so they really need to take into consideration spousal benefits. Maybe they have a bad health history and they don't anticipate living as long. Missing out on tax planning opportunities. The old way ignores how Social Security benefits interact with other income sources. If you wait too long, you might miss the opportunity to reduce taxes on your IRA or 401k withdrawals. And the overall net-net effect could mean you get less. So coordinating your Social Security benefits with your overall tax strategy is critical to keeping more of your money. And then there's higher Medicare premiums. What they don't tell you is that delaying Social Security could push you into a higher income bracket once those required minimum distributions kick in from retirement accounts. And this could lead to significantly higher premiums at Medicare. It could even double your Medicare premiums. And here's the thing, because Medicare is inflating historically at 7% a year, and it's mandatory to withdraw your Medicare premiums out of your Social Security benefits. What some people see, because historically, if Social Security is going up at around 2.5%, but your Medicare premiums are coming out of your Social Security benefits, the net effect is you are seeing your benefits shrink because of something called IRMA. A lot of people don't take that into consideration. And then it hits them. I've seen it so many times. It hits them. And oftentimes, by the time they're shocked to find this out, it's a lot harder to do something about it. So what's the new way, we'll call it, to maximize your net income? What does it look like? What works today for filing your Social Security benefits? I'll say this. It's not a one-size-fits-all solution. It's about a strategy that coordinates your Social Security benefits with your other retirement income sources to maximize your net income. Your net income. Here's what this practically looks like. You want the timing. Instead of automatically waiting to age 70, we'll call it the new way, as I'm calling it. It considers your individual situation, your life expectancy, your financial goals, your income needs, your retirement assets. And then tax efficiency is a big one. By strategically claiming your Social Security earlier, you might reduce taxes on your retirement accounts, and this can help lower your lifetime tax burden and keep more money in your pocket. And I mentioned automatically waiting to age 70. Sometimes it may make sense to wait to age 70, but everybody's situation is different. And sometimes one spouse takes it at 62 and the other takes it at 70. And speaking of spouse, spousal and survivor benefits have to be taken into consideration. The new way focuses on coordinating those benefits, spousal benefits, to ensure the surviving spouse gets the maximum possible income for life. And the big one here that's often overlooked is timing your Social Security benefits to minimize income spikes so you can avoid being penalized with higher Medicare premiums. Because those IRMA penalties can significantly, as your income, as your Medicare goes up significantly, and it's going up such a faster rate than Social Security cost of living adjustments, your net income could go down significantly. And I have literally run across somebody who came into the office and they just came in and called us and they didn't understand why they had a letter saying, hey, your Social Security was not enough to cover your Medicare premiums, so you've actually got to write us a check. So that can happen. And especially if you have a lot of money in an IRA or a 401k, and then all of a sudden you don't really see it coming and those required minimum distributions kick in and you have these large tax postponement accounts that start getting taxed as ordinary income, and then that could spike taxation on your Social Security. It could cause your Medicare premiums to go up significantly. Here's the thing. Your best defense is an informed mind. And what happens is people come to us and they didn't see it coming. They get hit. They get this letter in the mail and they unfortunately weren't doing the proper planning. And it's not their fault. It's just they don't know what they don't know. And then they find this out and it can be very, very stressful. The bottom line is the old way might have worked in simpler times, but in today's complicated financial world, sticking to outdated advice or one-size-fits-all solutions could cost you tens of thousands, if not hundreds of thousands of dollars. The new way is about a strategy, a well-thought-out plan, taking a comprehensive look at your income, your taxes, expenses, Medicare premiums, how that all interacts, and getting the most net income possible. Because the reality is, remember, it's not what you've saved, it's what you actually get to keep that matters. So now you know. Filing for Social Security could be one of the biggest financial decisions you'll ever make. And the difference between your best and your worst case scenario could literally be hundreds of thousands of dollars in lifetime income. So you want to be 100% certain you get this right. 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Coming up next, the Social Security system is complex, and I'm going to share some common mistakes when filing Social Security. 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
1: How did I lose weight? 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I did. I love this stuff. 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

0: The social security system is complex, to say the least. But when you add in the fact that the Social Security Trust Fund is set to run out of money in less than 10 years, you have an even greater chance of losing out on tens of thousands of dollars in lifetime income that's rightfully yours. Welcome back to the Total Wealth Show with me, your humble host, David Lucas. I have been on the air here in Central Arkansas for 15 years. We've been broadcasting. And if you're tuning in on one of our new radio stations throughout Arkansas, we are so glad you're here. 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And today, we're sharing the most important things you need to know that could help you get the most net income from your Social Security. I would say the first pitfall, and we alluded to this earlier in the show, but people are tuning in all the time. Some people just trust the Social Security Administration to give them good advice. And unfortunately, that's not a very good idea. The support staff at Social Security, they certainly aren't trained to look at the total picture. They're not trained on claiming strategies. Certainly, they're not qualified advisors that can advise you on taxes. And they don't understand the new way versus the old way. They can basically give you what you see on the website, and they're actually forbidden to give you personalized advice. Even worse, the Social Security Administration is currently operating with its lowest staffing levels in over 25 years. And this reduction in workforce for the Social Security Administration has occurred alongside an increase in the number of beneficiaries, leading to larger workloads for the remaining employees. Many of them who I hear are working from home. The staffing shortages I was reading has had a tangible effect on service delivery. People are complaining they're not getting the best service. For instance, the Social Security Administration has experienced significant backlogs in processing disability claims and other services, resulting in longer wait times for beneficiaries. And so the combination of reduced staffing and increased demand has really strained the agency's ability to effectively serve the public. And this is just a personal opinion. I don't know about you, but I wouldn't really trust the organization that's running out of money to give me the best advice about how to make the most of what they have left. It's really not a laughing matter, is it? But you either laugh or you cry. I mean, it's depressing sometimes how the government runs things. They're incompetent. Even former people from the Social Security Administration admitted this. Remember the United Income, if you were tuned in earlier, study that I referenced, titled Retirement Solutions Hiding in Plain Sight. It was co-authored by former Social Security Administration officials, one of them Jason J. Fitchner, I believe, former chief economist of Social Security Administration, and Michael Klingman, former director of the Office of Research at the Social Security Administration. Their involvement, I think, really added significant weight to the findings and how honest they were, the insider knowledge of the system. And what makes their contribution so striking to me is how openly they acknowledge significant flaws within the Social Security Administration. For instance, they talked about massive losses for retirees. They acknowledged that the vast majority of Americans, 96%, are not claiming at the most financially optimal time, which they said resulted in $3.4 trillion in lost retirement income. Striking findings from this study. And then they also talked about inadequate guidance. They said they pointed out that the Social Security Administration often fails to provide adequate guidance to retirees. And they talked about the complexity of the rules combined with the inability of the Social Security Administration employees to offer any personalized advice leaves retirees at a significant disadvantage. And they talked about system complexity. I talked about that earlier. Both of these guys, Fitchner and Klingman, emphasized that the complexity of the Social Security Administration's 2,700 plus rules and thousands of more rules upon those rules created a minefield for retirees trying to make informed decisions. So the point is, it's not just me saying this, but this is one of these guys, I think, was worked for the Social Security Administration for like 30 plus years, if I recall. And again, it's United Income is the study. If you want to look it up, the Retirement Solution Hiding in Plain Sight was the name of the study. But I think their admissions shine a light on upon how the system as it stands is not designed to help retirees maximize their benefits. Instead, it places the burden of understanding these complexities on individuals, many of whom don't have the tools or the knowledge to navigate it efficiently. Another pitfall that retirees run into is claiming benefits at the wrong time. Again, this is about the right time or the wrong time not for someone else, but for you. You really only get one shot to make the right decision. And if you realize you made a big mistake, you often can't go back later in retirement and make a different filing decision. Now, if it's been less than a year, you can pay it back and act like it never happened. They used to allow you to pay it all back. I mean, some people would actually do this. They would claim, collect it all, invest it or whatever. And then when they hit 70, pay it all back and then take the age 70 maximized benefit. It was essentially like an interest-free loan from the government. But that's all been done away with. You only have 1 year from the time you filed to make any changes. After that, you're locked in no matter what. And so if 96% of Americans miss out on the average of that $111,000 in potential benefits, obviously you want to make sure that's not you. Who wants to be a statistic? Another pitfall is withdrawing Social Security at the wrong time and pushing yourself into a higher tax bracket. It's easy to assume that because Social Security is a government program, you're not going to have to pay taxes on your benefits. Actually, you didn't used to have to pay taxes, but when Social Security was going belly up or broke or insolvent back in the 80s, this is actually when politicians would work together that come up with a viable solution. Now it just seems they kick the can down the road indefinitely, but it was Tip O'Neill and Ronald Reagan. And one of the things they did is they introduced taxation of Social Security. Social Security used to be entirely tax-free. Now there's a formula called provisional income, and it determines how much of your Social Security is taxed. And up to 85% can be added to your pension income or your whatever other sources of income you have, and it's taxed as ordinary income. Now, if you want to know how this works or how the government comes up with this formula, you can certainly reach out to us and request the up-to-date guide to Social Security 2025. There's a lot of helpful graphs and charts. We've made this really easy. It's about a 33-page book. It's very visual to simplify this for you. And you can request your guide to this book that I've written, The Guide to Social Security Up-to-Date Guide, by calling 501-800-5065. Or you can go on over later if you don't have time to call, the totalwealth.com. So the reality is, though, that those checks, or they don't really cut a check anymore. It's more of a direct deposit, but they can be taxed for a lot of retirees, and you could have to pay taxes on a large chunk of those benefits, not to mention the Medicare premiums and the IRMA penalties. And if you're not careful, again, that's coming out of your Social Security benefit. You can see, even though you're getting a cost of living increase going up every year, the net effect is your benefit is going down. And I've even seen instances where it goes to zero when people are having to pay into the system to cover their Medicare premiums. Now, you know that you could pay taxes, like we talked about, on 85% of your Social Security benefits. And for a lot of people, that's a shock. I'll ask them, did you know that? And they'll say, I had no idea. Because you've paid taxes all those years on it, and then you find out potentially up to 85% is taxed again, just like a paycheck. So the money you are counting on to help you pay for retirement could end up being a lot less. And studies show that if your Social Security is taxed, it can have a significant impact depending on your situation. So you could end up being a lot less than you were thinking, and that's bad news. But there are some simple strategies that could help you reduce or even eliminate taxes. Now, it's not possible for everybody, but you want to make sure you explore those options so you can keep more money, Social Security income, in your pocket. 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And the I in Thrive stands for income. And make no mistake about it, Social Security is the foundation of your retirement income strategy. And that's why I have something special just for our listeners on the show today. We'll show you how you could reduce or potentially eliminate taxes on your Social Security benefits, at least show you if it's possible, with a free customized Social Security analysis, all part of the Total Wealth Plan based on that I in the Thrive Planning process. 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You can leave a message and we'll call you no later than the next business day. Also, when you call, be sure to request the up-to-date guide 2025 to Social Security that I've written. This is going to break down a lot of complex topics in simple and easy to understand terms. We've put together some really easy illustrations in the back. Really proud of this thing, and I think you'll find it very helpful. It's my gift to you. Coming up in our final segment, we're going to share three important recommendations to help you answer that all-important question for yourself. What's your best age to file for Social Security? 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We'll be right back.
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0: Most people don't even realize it, but when you file for your Social Security, it could have a domino effect on really many other parts of your financial game plan in retirement. 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I'm your host, David Lucas. 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And if you're listening on one of the new radio station affiliates, we're broadcasting all throughout Arkansas, then we're glad you're here too. 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So glad you're here. And if you're just tuning in today, we're sharing the most important things you need to know that could help you get the most net income. That's the key, net income from Social Security. In our final segment, we're going to talk about how you can answer that all-important question for yourself. What's your best age to file for Social Security? And there's three important suggestions I've got about how Social Security fits into your retirement plan, because planning correctly could save you tens of thousands or even hundreds of thousands of dollars in lifetime income for that matter. So to make the best filing decision, the number one recommendation is, or recommendation number one, I should say, is simple. Don't just look at the best age or the amount of your benefit, because again, this is the old way of thinking, and this way of thinking won't necessarily lead you to the most net income from your benefits. Certainly it can make sense to look at how long you think you're going to live, but there's so many other variables than just that. Recommendation number two is to consider all your retirement savings, taxes, and other income sources. It's important to look at your entire picture, your total picture, because this is the only way you can ensure you get the most net income from your Social Security. And when we sit down with families and do a Social Security analysis and put together a total wealth plan for them, we carefully consider all the potential tax ramifications. We consider their IRA, their 401k withdrawals. We consider all the other potential investment income. And yes, we do look at Social Security. The bottom line is everything is connected. And that's why the most proactive thing you can do is to get help from an advisor who can look at the total picture to make sure you're making the best decision based on your unique circumstances. Now, whether you get help from us or not, well, that's totally up to you. I'm just encouraging you, make sure you do this somewhere. There's so many variables and fine points to optimizing Social Security benefits, considering factors such as health, spousal benefits, age of when you plan to stop working, other investments, other savings, and personal preferences. This is where getting guidance from a qualified professional can really help. And then recommendation number three is to create an income plan that will lead to the most net income. This includes Social Security, of course. That's what we're talking about today. But we never want to limit ourselves to one income source, right? But the three most important words in retirement are income, income, income. And your ability to generate income is going to totally dictate your lifestyle in retirement. Of course, Social Security is the foundation of your income plan. It's the foundation of the I in the Thrive planning process of our Total Wealth Plan, which stands for income. So you don't want to limit yourself just to Social Security, unless, of course, God forbid you're broke and that's all you've got, then it is what it is. But for many people listening, they've got other sources of income. They've got a good chunk of money saved for retirement. So you need to be thinking about income diversification. Social Security is one form of income and it's potentially taxable like we've been talking about. But there are other kinds of income you need to consider, including taking money out of your traditional IRA or your 401k, which can trigger tax bills in retirement. A key strategy with any financial game plan is diversification. Having a mix of taxable and tax-free or tax-deferred accounts in income can help you have the most flexibility to reduce taxes and, of course, maximize what you get to keep, use, and enjoy. And we're talking about income diversification. A lot of investors, when they think of diversification, they understand that they need diversification in their portfolios. As a result, they're fairly good about setting a mix of aggressive, moderate risk, low risk investments. But one area people often fail to account for, especially when saving for retirement, is diversification of the tax status of their accounts, their assets. you want to maximize your income from Social Security and other sources, minimize taxes, and avoid triggering higher Medicare premiums and other costs. It's all about creating a retirement plan that looks at the total picture, that helps you achieve your best retirement and lifestyle. In the end, that's what it's really all about. That's what it's all about. The V stands for vitality in the Thrive Planning Framework. So the bottom line, you want a plan that looks at the total picture, that helps you achieve your best retirement and lifestyle. What you've worked so hard for, what you've earned, so you don't have to worry about so much about money. You can spend your time doing what you want, whether that's travel, spending time with your family, enjoying time volunteering for a charity, something that gives you meaning and purpose in life. I mean, in the end, we talk about the Thrive Planning process, the Total Wealth Plan. And that's why we integrated in our signature framework, the V in the Thrive Planning process, and that acronym, which stands for vitality. We do an elevated living series for our clients. We do monthly or semi-monthly or regularly, semi-regular events. And it's all about just focusing on the quality of life, like we did with JP Fitness and Recovery. Several of my clients have been going there for over a year. Every January, we do an elevated living series there, which is really just about exploring the benefits of, and I, by the way, I don't get any compensation for promoting what he does, but I've just seen so many of my clients and so many people go through there utilizing the technology where traditional physical therapy has failed, and they see transformational results. I mean, I had a client, his wife came in and told me in the side at one of our Elevated Living Series events, she said, "I can't thank you enough for referring me because we'll call him Joe Lunchbox, for referring Joe, because I thought that he was going to have to go into full-time care." Joe has seen just a transformation, and I've seen that for other clients. So that's the kind of thing that gives me a lot of joy. But that JP Fitness and Recovery, I've been going there almost 5 years working out, and it's really fascinating technology. I can't explain all the science behind it, but it utilizes, I think, AC current. It's not like a TENS unit, but like, for instance, when I work out, I could be literally lifting a half pound bar, but neurologically, my nervous system, when they turn it up to certain, it thinks that it's lifting 60 pound barbells. I get the benefits of lifting heavy weight without lifting weight. So you don't, as you age, you know, I turn 50 here soon, you don't get all the strain on the joints and things. So I'm better fit than I have been in my entire life. And I've been able to put on significant muscle, and I just feel so much better. But this is the kind of thing that gives me joy, because I would see people come in and I can just tell they don't feel good. So anytime we can point people in the right direction and see them improve their quality of life, that's very meaningful to me. Really, vitality is about having the energy to invest in what matters most, your family, your community, whether it's spending time with loved ones or those at church or mentoring the next generation, because the reality is that's really what's going to make an impact. Because think about it, the next generation or two, we're all going to be forgotten. So what kind of lasting mark can we make? I think of my own grandmother, Edna LaVon Lucas. She lived to almost 103. But here's the thing. When she was 60, I learned this at her funeral. When she was 65 years old, she went to Olin Mills. Everybody remembers Olin Mills. And she brought the picture to my dad and said, "This is to remember me by, because I know I've got cancer. I'm not going to live long." Well, granted, my granddad had lung cancer. Her sister died of breast cancer. Well, lo and behold, 38 years later, at almost 103, grandmother, we had a picture to remember grandmother by. I think it's God's sense of humor. But the whole point in all that is to say, it doesn't matter if you live 102 years. In the scheme of things, our life here on earth, like the Bible says, it's like a vapor. You see it and then it's gone. So we're happy to help any way we can for you to get to that point where you don't live a life of regret. You don't want to just retire. You want to thrive. Because most people oftentimes at the end, when it's all said and done, most people communicate they wish they had spent more time in the present and doing things with those that they love, and they regret not doing that. Oftentimes because they are worried about their finances or the stresses that inevitably hit each and every one of us. I mean, anybody says that life is easy all the time, they're just not, they're lying. Every one of us here on planet Earth have our share of challenges, but the last thing we want to have is to be stressed about finances. So if you want to pick up the Social Security guide that I've talked about today, you can go on over to totalwealth.com or call us at 501-800-5065. We just recently updated that book. the Guide to Social Security. It's very easy to read, very good resource. 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It's part of the Total Wealth Plan, the total picture, I should say. 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So grateful you're tuned in today. It means the world to me. It's hard for me to believe. I have been doing this for 15 years here in Arkansas. We'd love to hear from you.
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2: A grisly runway death. I'm Jack Callahan, Fox News. A woman was struck by a passenger jet taking off from Denver's International Airport late last night. Fox's Madeline Rivera has details.
3: Frontier Airlines says flight 4345 was taking off for Los Angeles from Denver when it hit a pedestrian on the runway around 11:20 p.m. local time. In air traffic control recording, the pilot can be heard reporting the incident and saying there was an engine fire. Smoke was reported in the cabin, forcing the crew to begin an evacuation via slides. Airport officials say the Denver Fire Department quickly put out that fire, and emergency crews bus the passengers back to the terminal.
2: Denver airport officials confirm the victim was a woman who had hopped a perimeter fence and was crossing the runway when she was struck and at least partially sucked into the jet's engine. An investigation now underway. Transportation Secretary Sean Duffy saying no one should ever trespass on an airport. Iran and the U.S. trading more blows in the Persian Gulf, testing the limits of the ongoing fragile ceasefire. Fox's Ashley Webster is in Tel Aviv.
4: There has been plenty of military action around the Strait of Hormuz. The very latest saw a U.S. F/A-18 Super Hornet fire on two empty Iranian-flagged oil tankers that were heading towards a port in Iran. Both vessels were disabled. Let's not forget there is a ceasefire in existence, but apparently it's a little shaky. Now, according to Central Command, the blockade is preventing more than 70 tankers capable of transporting more than 13 billion dollars worth of oil from entering Iranian ports.
2: President Trump says a peace deal with Iran could be signed soon. The State Department has sanctioned four Chinese-based entities accused of supporting Iran's military during Operation Epic Fury. The firms, including EarthEye, allegedly providing satellite imagery to Iran. 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
2: The White House has released new files on UFOs.
8: An eight-pointed star moving above the Middle East in 2013. An inverted teardrop soaring over the United Arab Emirates in June 2024. A small and circular unidentified aerial phenomena, or UAP, appearing to zip in and out of a wind turbine farm. All spotted by U.S. military assets who admit they don't know what these videos show. A White House official now says they are not trying to sway anyone's opinion in one way or the other. And President Trump, promoting the new DOW.gov/UFO, says, whereas previous administrations have failed to be transparent on this subject, with these new documents and videos, the people can decide for themselves what the hell is going on. Have fun and enjoy. Experts have anticipated this day for months.
2: Concern over deadly respiratory ailment known as hantavirus is growing. Before leaving the White House Friday, President Trump telling reporters so far it is under control in the U.S. That rare rodent-borne disease was recently the center of an outbreak aboard a cruise ship. Six Americans on board that vessel are now being monitored, none so far testing positive for the virus. In the midst of a ceasefire with Ukraine, Russia held its annual Victory Day parade today. Fox's Jonathan Savage reports.
9: President Vladimir Putin will preside as usual over a military parade in Red Square today. Every year, Moscow marks the anniversary of victory over Nazi Germany. But the current war with Ukraine is overshadowing events, a Kremlin spokesman saying extra security measures are in place as Kyiv continues to target the Russian capital with drones. There will also be less military hardware on show this year, no tanks or missiles today. Russia has declared a unilateral ceasefire to coincide with the event. But Ukraine says the Russians didn't respect a Ukrainian ceasefire earlier in the week. Jonathan Savage, Fox News.
2: I'm Jack Callahan. This is Fox News.
10: Today will be mostly sunny with a high of 84. Tonight, expect mostly cloudy skies with a low of 63. Tomorrow, it will be mostly cloudy and not as warm but humid with a chance of a couple of showers and a thunderstorm. Thunderstorms could bring hail and damaging winds. With a high of 74. On Monday, it'll be sunny, pleasant, and less humid with a high of 76. Tuesday will bring plenty of sunshine with a high of 80. Wednesday is expected to be mostly sunny with a high of 85. I'm AccuWeather meteorologist Jason Caterina.
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12: Hey, good morning, everybody. Welcome to Call of the Wild on this Mother's Day weekend. Happy Mother's Day to all the mothers listening this morning. Thank you so much for tuning in, and of course, we air every Saturday morning at 7 right here on KARN. We repeat the show at 11. In case there's any mothers not listening, they're going to get up a little bit later today. Happy Mother's Day to you at 11 o'clock. And tomorrow, Sunday, Mother's Day, we air at 4 o'clock in the afternoon. So, guys, just a little warning to you. Take care of business if you need to take care of business.
13: Thanks for the reminder,
12: yeah,
13: Wildman.
12: That's Randy Zeller.
13: Yeah.
12: I don't need to remind you. Randy Zeller's assistant chief of communications at the Game and Fish. You've already taken care of Mother's Day for tomorrow, hadn't you?
13: You know, it's funny. With the kids, I always try to get something nice for Brooke, my wife,
12: sure.
13: You know, from the kids. And I always manage to get that done. And then they get to give all the good stuff. And then I'm scrambling at the end.
12: Oh, I got
13: to
12: get her.
13: Exactly. Oh, I need to do something too. So
12: that's always difficult for me because she's not your mother. I mean, she's not.
13: Yeah.
12: My
13: yeah.
12: Mother,
13: well, still, no. You still got to make sure she's
12: a
13: loved.
12: Mother. That's
13: absolutely.
12: Right. You'd rather miss on that. On
13: that's
12: that
13: right.
12: Side.
13: She's the mother of my children. And that's, yes, exactly.
12: Now, your mother's still living, isn't she?
13: Yes, she is.
12: She's in
13: she's
12: Mississippi?
13: Yeah, that's right. She's over in South Haven, Mississippi. And we'll actually. We're actually going to be driving over there, visiting with them, and then coming back. I'll be leaving here later today, actually, going over to Mississippi, and then we'll spend Mother's Day morning with my family, and then we'll come back, and I'll cook chicken and waffles. I'll make homemade chicken and waffles for Brooke. And, you know, of course, the kids like that, too, so they win both ways.
12: You know, I was looking at the calendar earlier this week. My mother would have been 105 years old on Tuesday, the 5th.
13: Man.
12: You know, she has a birthday right here close to Mother's Day every year. And my dad, Lord, he would have been 110 in June. His birthday's always Father's Day weekend.
13: Oh yeah, well, so, yeah. Brooke, my wife's birthday is always Father's Day, right around there. So
12: we got to help each other out. Always rotates around, we can't forget that. But May's a busy month for a lot of things.
13: I mean, it is.
12: I know you're busy. I'm even surprised you're thinking about Mother's Day because you got a kid graduating here in a couple of weeks.
13: Oh yeah, yeah, yeah.
12: Congratulations, Noah.
13: Yeah, he'll be the 23rd.
12: He's not up this early on a Saturday morning.
13: Yeah, no, he's officially done with classes, but they do the whole ceremony and all that on the 23rd.
12: Yeah.
13: So, and then he's headed to college, you know, in the fall. Right now, as a matter of fact, he's working right now.
12: He's up early on a Saturday morning.
13: He works at the farm down the road. So.
12: Good job. I know my grandson, he's not a senior. He's a sophomore, but he's through with classes.
13: Oh,
12: too.
13: Yeah. No,
12: they've all checked out. Yes. Yeah. I don't remember those days. I was checked out the whole year.
13: You were checked out. Yeah, that's the reason why you don't remember.
12: The whole year, probably, usually. Hey, another big thing coming up this month, Memorial Day.
13: That's right.
12: It's a couple of weeks away.
13: Yeah.
12: And so it's usually probably, I guess, the first real outdoor holiday of the year.
13: It was really, you know, we may have talked about it years ago, but my first job, I worked at a cricket farm.
12: And, I forgot about that.
13: The guy I worked for, he raised crickets in a couple of barns there. And his business was from Memorial Day to Labor Day.
12: Okay.
13: And that was the biggest, you know, he would sell crickets outside of that. But where he made his money for the year was Memorial. And it was always a big deal. Memorial Day was, I mean, that was his kickoff. You know, he would always have batches of crickets ready to go. And he scheduled everything where Memorial Day, that week before Memorial Day, he was loading up every bait shop in Mississippi
12: about. You bet. Well, you think about it, you know, the first full moon in May was last Friday night.
13: Mm-hmm.
12: And so that kind of kickoff of brim fishing and stuff. So you're right. It'll go all summer for that. Hey, looking here to May, tomorrow, that's the last day of turkey season. Tomorrow is.
13: It is.
12: We've had two or three zones and season dates closes, but the last chance tomorrow.
13: Yeah, I mean, it's turkey season, you know, the harvest is looking great. It's a fantastic harvest, actually. We're higher than we've been in actually about 20 years.
12: Really?
13: It's a pretty big deal.
12: So what's our numbers roughly?
13: The last I checked, we were sitting right around 12,700, a little over that actually.
12: Wow.
13: So, and after yesterday, they were going to start seeing a couple of people slip out on Friday. And then, of course, today, we'll probably.
12: And tomorrow,
13: We're going to.
12: And the weather looks better today and tomorrow. You know, we got a little rainy and stormy earlier this week.
13: Yeah, I hate being do the crystal ball thing, but we're going to top 13,000 this year. I don't know if we're going to make 14,000.
12: Yeah.
13: That comes at, you know, when you look at that, those turkeys that are harvested this year, they were hatched 2 years ago. So what we were doing 2 years ago is actually what created those turkeys.
12: Okay. Yeah. So you're ahead of time.
13: Yeah. And so, and looking back, not last year's reproduction, but the year before that's reproduction, we did see a little bit of a drop. So, so next year we may not see as many turkeys, adult gobblers out there as we did this year.
12: Yeah.
13: This year, one of the big things that really stood out to me or has so far is the really low percentage of jake turkeys that are being harvested by the youths.
12: Yeah, only the kids can kill the jakes.
13: Only so youths they killed, can hunt and can shoot
12: and
13: a jake.
12: That was April 4th and 5th or something
13: like
12: that.
13: Well, and of course, they can all season long.
12: Oh, that's
13: long.
12: True. Oh, they can kill a jake
13: they
12: during
13: can kill a jake
12: season.
13: During
12: that's
13: season.
12: True. That's true.
13: But we've had less than 300 jakes harvested by those youths. So, you know, when you go back and when people talk about the heyday of turkey season back in the early 2000s.
12: I remember them.
13: When you look at jake harvest back then, that was before we had that no jake rule.
12: Yeah, a lot of jakes were killed back
13: then. And we had 20,000 some odd birds killed.
12: Mm-hmm.
13: A quarter of that was jakes.
12: Okay.
13: So when you're looking
12: killing
13: at
12: about as many.
13: So when
12: birds
13: we're looking at
12: we
13: adult
12: then,
13: birds versus adult birds in spring, we also had fall seasons back then.
12: Oh, I remember.
13: Yeah.
12: That. Yeah.
13: So when you look at adult birds versus adult birds taken in spring. We're actually not terribly far off from Arkansas's record number, believe it or not. Yes. It's just a totally different situation, though.
12: It is. And, of course, a lot of factors come in there. We talk about this every turkey season, too. You know, the weather's a big factor. And now we got it three zones, and we played with opening dates.
13: That's right.
12: Hey, bottom line is we're having a good season this year. I've heard a lot of my buddies call me. You know, they're bragging, of course, and that's fine. Yeah. I would, too. Say, man, I'm hearing birds and seeing birds, killing birds.
13: The only thing that I've heard, like, negative about this year really is I've had a few people ask the kind of comment that they are not seeing as many jakes this year, which again, it goes back to that reproduction that was before this. So I wouldn't be surprised if we see a small dip next year. We want to keep it up
12: let's
13: around
12: 12
13: and 13.
12: Let's just enjoy this year, Randy.
13: Absolutely.
12: Just enjoy this year.
13: Bask in the sunlight while you can. So,
12: hey, you know, last weekend here on the show, you didn't get to come last weekend. I had a couple of folks in here talking about outdoor recreation in general, you know, not just not necessarily hunting and fishing, but hiking and camping and backpacking and all that stuff. And I asked them, I want to, before we go to break, I'm going to ask you, I asked them what were their favorite stream to float and what was their favorite trail to hike. What are yours? What's your favorite stream in Arkansas?
13: Okay, so you've caught me totally off guard here with the favorite stream to float.
12: Yeah.
13: I'm a bass fisherman. I grew up in the back of a bass boat, so most of the streams that I've ever fished, I don't float in them. I have to use a motor or a paddle to get around in them.
12: Okay.
13: And so it'd probably be right here in Little Rock, in the Little Maumelle River, actually. up in the back of the Little Maumelle River, back behind where Pinnacle Mountain State Park is, because it's bass fishing territory.
12: When does
13: I love
12: a stream
13: it.
12: Become

0: 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You're listening to the largest conservative political talk platform in the state of Arkansas. First News with Toby Howell and Rebecca Davis. 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
1: How did I lose weight? 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
4: Hey, welcome back, everybody, to Call of the Wild. Steve Wildman Wilson here with you this morning. Jay Jones, our producer in there. Jay, always good to see you. Randy Zellers is in the studio this morning. I missed you last week, Randy.
5: Oh, you didn't miss me too much.
4: Okay,
5: yeah.
4: I'm just supposed to say that. It's
5: on
4: the script.
5: There you go.
4: Hey, before we went to break, Randy and I were talking about kind of what we talked about when he wasn't here last week, favorite streams in Arkansas. And we finally got some rain. They ought to be flowing now. Yeah. And, of course, trails to hike. Mm-hmm. And the guy we got on the phone now lives up there amongst them. I mean, if you like floating and hiking, you got to go where he lives because they're everywhere. Right up around the Buffalo River. His name is Wes Wright. Wes, good morning to you.
6: Good morning, Wild Man.
4: How you doing? Tell people where you live.
6: Yeah, I'm located up here in Jasper, like you said, right along the Buffalo River, and so it's a beautiful time of the year, and like I said, we finally had some rain, so the streams are flowing good.

0: Now, folks, if you're wondering why Wes isn't here in the studio with me this morning, he's got a legitimate excuse. He got bit by the turkey bug, if you will. In other words, he got addicted to turkey hunting years ago. And he said he wasn't going to be able to make it in this morning. And, of course, there's only one more day of season left. So I guess you're really giving up this morning's early turkey hunt up there. Have you limited? You hadn't limited out or you'd be here. So have you had any luck?
1: Yeah, I was fortunate enough to harvest one bird
0: good.
1: The first week. So, yeah, lots of gobbling going on, but I'm still chasing number two. And like I said, I'm bit with the bug, so I can't give up yet, you know.
0: Yeah.
1: Any day, it might be your good day to harvest one.
0: Oh, yeah. Well, Randy was just talking about this being a very good year. We've around 12,500 or 600 birds. 700 birds, somewhere around. He predicts we're going to break 13,000 this year. What are you thinking?
1: Yeah, I mean, from the gobbling that I've heard, I mean, there's a lot of birds and a lot of opportunity for sure. Of course, you know how turkey hunting is. Sometimes it can be tough, and it doesn't always work out like you think it's going to, but... Yeah, lots of opportunity for sure. So I think the turkeys are doing well.
0: Good. Well, that's good news. We're not visiting with Wes today talking about turkeys, though, although he's a big turkey hunter. He's in charge of the elk here in Arkansas. And I know a lot of people said, what are we doing talking about elk here in the springtime? It's turkey hunting season. Well, we don't hunt elk here until the fall, September. But May is the month that you have to put in for permits for those elk hunts, because it's on a draw basis. And Wes, I know a lot of people comes around the fall and they say, hey, I think I want to go elk hunting. How do I do that? And they just don't pay attention here in May, do they?
1: Yeah, the month of May is our application time. So right now is when you need to get on agfc.com and go and apply for the public land elk portion of the hunt. And, of course, for private lands, we offer that as well, which, you know, you have a little bit more time to plan for that. But for the public land, now is the time to be planning for that, for sure.
0: You know, I know a lot of people, Randy, know there's a lot of elk in Arkansas, but a lot of people still don't realize we have elk here in the natural state.
2: Yeah.
0: And they didn't just happen. They were here. I guess they're originally here.
2: Well, the eastern elk was originally native to Arkansas. Yeah. Unfortunately, the eastern elk is no more. That happened way back when.
0: Before me and you. Huh?
2: Yeah. Oh, yeah. And Wes, you know, he's the expert on this, but he can tell you a little bit about how we have them again, really. I mean, it was a reintroduction effort that was very successful.
0: Yeah, Wes, you probably wasn't around when all this started, and I'm not sure I was either. I guess I was. When did we reintroduce elk back to Arkansas?
1: Well, there's been a couple of times that the elk have been reintroduced to the state. The first one came in the 1930s. The U.S. Forest Service, you know, tried to do a small reintroduction, which, you know, it was successful for about 20 years. And then just from habitat loss and probably from, you know, non-regulated hunting, that reintroduction failed by the 1950s. And then if you fast forward to the 1980s, specifically 1981 and 1985, the Arkansas Game and Fish Commission, we reintroduced 112 elk here along the Buffalo National River. And that's the herd that we have today, and it's doing well. And, you know, it's been here for quite some time now and provided a lot of hunting opportunity for folks here in the state.
0: Yeah, I was working at the Game and Fish when I think Hillary Jones, wasn't that the commissioner that kind of headed that up? He's from Jasper. And if I remember correctly, now you weren't working for us then, were you, Wes?
1: I was not.
0: Yeah. I forget who was the first elk biologist?
2: I remember Mike Cartwright.
0: Yeah. Yeah. Might have been. But I remember, I think a bunch of our people actually took horse trailers out to Colorado and loaded elk up and brought them back in and dumped them, didn't they?
1: Yeah,
0: so
1: it was just kind of a mix of some private individuals that had interest in elk and then some Game and Fish folks as well, and went out there with some stock trailers and loaded up 112 elk and brought them back and released them here near the Pruitt area and in the Irby area on the Buffalo River, and then they've kind of expanded from that area, you know, over the past several decades. The elk range now is about 315,000 acres.
0: Wow.
1: That encompasses a lot of public land and private land as well. So yeah, they've expanded quite a bit from that original reintroduction site.
0: You know, one thing they did though, Wes, that they did right on this, that, you know, this is one of the few projects that I can remember that involved federal government, state government, private landowners, and private organization, Rocky Mountain Elk Foundation, that worked. They all teamed up and they worked because there were a lot of preparation done on the landscape before they went out and got the elk. And that is so important because they have a different type of habitat needs, don't they, Randy?
2: Absolutely. I mean, that's one of the things, and Wes can talk about that too. They still, there's a lot of maintenance that goes on, huge wildlife openings. Elk aren't browsers like deer. And so they have to have larger areas of grazing land, and of course hay fields are part of that too. And Wes, I mean, he's neck deep in working with habitat up there as well. So,
0: yeah, Game and Fish always preaches, you know, habitat, and that's what it's all about. You got to have food, water, and shelter.
1: Yeah, and then that's the reason this site was chosen here is, you know, the Buffalo River had been established a few years before, and there was a lot of these open field systems along the Buffalo River corridor, which, you know, they require a good water source, and we had those open field systems. And then, of course, a lot of upland hardwoods, you know, that they utilize as well. And so it was just, you know, coming out of the gate, it was prime habitat. And then so we do extensive habitat work as well, you know, lots of prescribed burning, and then lots of plantings on these old field systems. And the elk, you know, they just you know, they do really well in this type of habitat.
0: Wes, you brought in 112 of them in the early 80s. Approximately how many do we have now?
1: Yeah, so we just finished up the elk survey at the 1st of March this year, and the count was down this year a little bit. We only counted 353, which again is down from previous years. But I will say that weather has a lot to do with that survey. Of course, we're doing it out of a helicopter, and this year, unfortunately, just lots of wind, lots of fog, and just for safety concerns of us flying. You know, we just wasn't able to get as good of a flight as what we wanted to, because we really need back-to-back days, because elk have a tendency to move around a lot. Mm-hmm. And to account for that movement, you know, you need back-to-back days. And unfortunately this year, you know, we had some delays. And so I think that's part of the reason that we saw a little bit of a decline.
0: And, but of course,
1: overall, the elk are still doing well.
0: If the elk aren't out in the fields, you can't see them. They're in those woods. Hey, we got to take a short break, Wes. Stay with us. When we come back after this break, I want you to give us kind of a year in the life of an elk. What are they doing right now versus what are they going to be doing next spring? So you think about that, Wes, and folks, you stay tuned. We'll be back with more Call of the Wild right here on KARN.
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0: How did I lose weight? And I did lean right here. I did. I love this stuff. Listen, Brickhouse Nutrition been with me for a long time. So chatting with Miles, I'm up at like 235. True story. I never minded being 235, but you know what minded? My knees that were falling apart and my back. 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
6: Hey, welcome back, everybody, to Call of the Wild. We're talking all about elk here in Arkansas. Wes Wright, our elk biologist, He lives up there in Jasper, Arkansas. Already got him one turkey, and he's given up this morning his turkey hunt just to be on the show. I have a feeling if he hadn't got that one turkey, Randy, it might just be me and you talking about it up this morning.
8: Yeah, no.
6: Because he's only got one more day.
8: That's it, yeah.
6: you gotta do it when you can there. Hey, before the break, Wes, we were talking about the history of elk here in Arkansas, bringing in 112 of them, and I know we've counted as many as high as 600 or 700 when I was there at times, but that fluctuates because we have hunting seasons we'll talk about a little bit later. But it's really interesting. A lot of people just go up there and look at the elk viewing. That's huge. I love it. I mean, it's pretty easy to do right there in Ponca, P-O-N-C-A, little town, about 15 miles west of Jasper and 30 miles south of Harrison, a good place right there in Boxley Valley, folks. If you're looking for this, we'll try to remind you where that is. But if you could kind of run me through a year in the life of an elk, like right now, what are they doing? And then how do they transition throughout the year?
9: Yeah, so right now, of course, the bulls are in their bachelor groups, and they're putting on antlers right now. You know, of course, they shed about the same time as deer, you know, in late winter.
6: They drop those big sets of antlers.
9: Yeah, so they drop the sheds just like a white-tailed dove, and then pretty much as soon as they drop them, they start regrowing them again.
8: Okay, so those elk, I mean, I've seen some of these massive antlers out there that
6: huge.
8: Are like – you know, and so those things are grown the same way deer antlers are, that it's every year there's a new set.
9: Correct.
8: How fast are we talking? I mean, that seems like that's a lot of energy put into those antlers. How fast is he growing antlers?
9: Yeah, so it starts, you know, in the month of April, and it happens fast. Of course, you're talking about some of these trophy bulls that may be up close to 400 inches of antler, you know, by the time they harden up in the fall. But, you know, they're putting on at least a couple inches a day at times.
6: A day?
9: Know, in the peak, a day.
6: I guess so, because they quit growing, October-ish?
8: Yeah.
6: Wow.
9: Yeah,
6: 2 inches a day. Wow. That's huge.
9: Yeah.
6: That's why it's important to have good habitat and stuff like that. So they're growing antlers now, and through the winter, do they still stay separated, the men from the girls, if you will?
9: Yeah, after the rut, we see those bachelor groups kind of form back up. And, of course, the cows, you know, they're always in large groups most of the year. Another interesting thing, you know, we're coming up close to calving time now. So the cows, you know, they're kind of getting in that mindset of be having calves here shortly. So, you know, the month of June is like the peak of that time.
6: No reason they stay separated. I know why they stay separated. The cows don't want the guys around when they're having babies.
9: Yeah, exactly. They're pretty much just together during the mating season, you know, which is in the fall.
6: Okay.
9: And then most of the rest of the year, the bulls are together and the cows are together. And that's not to say that you won't see a bull with a group of cows, but just in general, you know, they're kind of broken up.
8: So do elk do like deer do, as far as, like, you know, if you got good habitat, a lot of times you'll see twins and even triplets sometimes with deer. Does that happen in elk too?
9: Mostly just one calf per cow. You know, not to say that twins is not possible, but it's not near as often as what you would see like in whitetail. So typically you'll just have one calf per cow each year.
8: Okay. So they're a little bit more of a slow growing species anyway, then, as far as population is concerned.
9: Yeah, correct.
6: That's why you have to have a little bit more conservative season dates on. So right now they're getting ready to have their calves in the near future, and then as fall approaches, what, August, September-ish, they start the breeding season again. That's the time when you can go up there and hear them bugle and watch the bulls fight out there. What's that, October, the best month to do that?
9: Yeah, so looking back at some of the research we have, the first couple weeks in October is like the peak conception time. So leading up to that, the last week or so in September, first few weeks in October, that's when you're going to see that breeding activity, you know, the bulls fighting, lots of bugling going on. Those bulls are gathering their harems and chasing the cows around. Mm-hmm. So, yeah, that's the best time to view as far as to be able to see that activity. But yeah, it's just it's pretty incredible to watch two big bulls lock antlers and go at it.
6: And Wes, it's quite what a great time of year to be up in that part of the country, because that's fall colors starting to peak in there. You got the Buffalo River, some great hiking trails up there. I mean, go up there and spend a week. And those, oh,
8: I've been up there before just to camp one time, and it's a really cool experience. Even just camping,
6: sure,
8: you know, out there, and then you're hearing these bulls out there at first, you know, at first light, they're already cranking up.
6: Well, they usually come down, I think, if I'm right, west. They usually come down out of the mountains the last couple hours of the afternoon and come out in the fields where you can see them real well, right there on the side of the road, pretty much. In Boxley Valley, and they stay out there all night feeding and then go back to the woods when the sun comes up?
9: Yeah, especially whenever the sun's up and it's a little bit warmer temperatures. But if we have good cooler temperatures, you know, sometimes they'll stay out there most of the day during the peak of the rut and be chasing cows around and having that activity. But yeah, mostly for viewing opportunities, I would recommend early morning and late evening is your best opportunity to see the elk.
8: Now, one thing I want to stress is whenever anybody goes out there, the elk viewing is fantastic, and it's very popular. But a lot of people will see those elk in Boxley Valley that are accustomed to having people around.
6: Mm-hmm.
8: And when we get into talking about elk hunting, they think, oh, well, you just walk out there and there's an elk. And it's not that case.
6: Good
8: we
6: point.
8: Actually have a lot of folks that go home with an empty tag sometimes with elk hunting.
6: Good
8: out
6: point.
8: In the wild. Yeah.
6: Another thing we might want to warn people, when people go up there to look for the elk in Boxley Valley,
8: mm-hmm.
6: that's a pretty busy road with big trucks.
8: It is.
6: So make sure you pull all the way off the road. It can get dangerous there. And because, mm-hmm. I mean, the elk are right there on the side of the road. I've always told people, Wes, when you drive down through Boxley Valley, that's what, a 5-mile little valley there?
8: Yeah, about that.
6: I said, don't even look for elk. When you drive, don't even look for elk.
8: Just look for the cars.
6: Look for the cars in the ditches. And that's where the elk are.
9: Yep.
6: That's true,
9: yep,
6: though.
9: You're exactly right.
6: Hey, how long do these elk live? What's the oldest elk? You brought them in the early 80s. Do you have some of those still alive?
9: Probably at this point, not any of the original stalkers.
6: So.
9: But they do have a pretty long lifespan. And looking at bulls, just at some of the data we have, mm-hmm. you know, they can live up to 15, 16 years old. Mm-hmm. Of course, they're the ones that are being hunted you know, more regularly than the cows. And so they're a little bit shorter lifespan than what the cows are. But we've had a cow that's been 24 years old that's been harvested. So,
6: 24 wow. years you know, they can, old. Wow.
9: They can live quite a long time if you just think about all the roads that they've crossed and all the storms they've been through and all the hunters that have probably seen them. You know, it's pretty amazing that they can live that long.
6: So what's their main predators? Are they at the top of the food chain? Bears, I guess, other than man with a gun.
9: Yeah, possibly some bears on some young calves, you know, when they're first born.
6: Yeah.
9: But other than that, you know, once a calf gets up to a few weeks old, you know, other than man, there's really not much predators that affect the elk population.
6: Yeah. Hey, and how big do these things get? I mean, I know I've seen them get like 10 by 10s. They don't do 10 points. They do 6 by 6s and 7 by 7s. What do these things weigh?
9: Yeah, an adult mature bull, you know, we've had them go up close to 900 pounds.
6: Whoa.
9: On average, they're going to be between 600 and 800 pounds.
6: Whoa.
9: And then on the cows, adult cows, between 400 and 600 pounds.
6: Wow. You have no trouble getting them mixed up with a white-tailed deer.
8: Yeah.
6: You can tell the difference.
9: No.
6: They're huge.
8: So your hunters, they need to have more than a deer cart out there if they get
6: they
8: one,
6: need to
8: right?
6: have a lot of buddies.
8: They need to have buddies.
6: Going hunting, yeah, and a cell phone there. Hey, he said we're taking a break now. We got to come back. When we come back, we want to talk about hunting seasons, and we've already said some good places to go, good times of year to go up there and just view the elk, and a lot of people do that. We have an elk education center there, and so we'll tell you all about that right after this last break. We'll be right back.
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0: How did I lose weight? And I did. Lean, right here. I did. I love this stuff. 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
6: Hey, welcome back to our fourth and final segment of today's show. We're having a good time in the studio here. Well, me and Randy are having a good time in the studio. Wes Wright's still up there in Jasper.
8: He's having a better time.
6: He's having a better time because he's probably out on his back porch getting ready to head out for that turkey hunting after we get off the air here. But, Wes, we do appreciate you taking time out to be with us this morning. Some real interesting information about our elk herd. And, folks, if you're just tuning in, we're talking about our elk herd up around Jasper, Ponca, Arkansas. We talked about that. That's right below Harrison. If you want to make a trip up there, just Google Ponca. Ponca, Arkansas. Probably have more elk than they do people in Ponca, Arkansas.
8: Probably so.
6: Yeah, some beautiful camping there, right on the edge of the Buffalo River. And let me tell you what, some of the most, you remember, we talked about Kodak moments that you never forget. Yeah. I'll never forget going up there in the fall, like he was talking about in October, and standing right there on the edge of the Buffalo River with those big old bluffs and hearing an elk bugle. It's well, I always tell people, it made the hair on my head stand up. Mm. If you know me, that's pretty hard to do. But hey, we're talking about elk facts, how big they get and how long they live. And if you can now, talk about, before we get into the actual hunting season, dates for coming up, because now's this month is when you need to put in for your elk hunting permit this fall. But are you doing some more research on elk? How's the health herd doing?
9: Yeah, of course, we're always doing research. You know, every year we try to you know, keep up with the herd and see how the overall health is. But, yeah, we do have a couple of projects going on right now. One big one that we're looking at is we have an elk bugling chronology research project. And so we have these ARUs, or autonomous recording units, that we put out into the wild. And it's similar to what we've done with wild turkeys, but essentially what it is these units are listening for the bugling of the elk. Hmm. And of course the bugling coincides with the breeding time. And so we're looking at, you know, when the elk bugle, which will kind of tell us when the elk are breeding as well. But we're also looking for extended rut times. And so we do sometimes see some calves that are born a little bit later than typical. Okay. And so that often, you know, kind of raises the question is, do we have maybe a second rut that happens a little bit later than October, maybe even up into like December. And so these units are going to tell us by that bugling activity, you know, if we're having that second rut period that we've always kind of thought that we may be having.
6: Interesting.
9: And so that's one project we've got going on with the University of Arkansas.
6: Okay.
9: And then we've also got another project going on looking at the genetics of the elk. And of course, you know, CWD is always a hot topic right now. Mm-hmm. And so we're doing some genetic research to see, you know, what does the genotype of our elk look like? Because some genotypes are more susceptible to the disease than others. And so if we can figure out kind of a snapshot of what our genetics look like here in the state, then that'll give us a little bit better idea of how to manage the disease and moving forward, you know, what type of regulations and things we might want to implement.
8: Yeah, that the genetic stuff that that you're talking about there, they did a big extensive thing with our deer, because a lot of people, I mean, we're so far past it, but most of the deer in Arkansas are, you know, the descendants of deer that were brought in as well.
6: Yeah, and we found,
8: I mean, there were dozens of different types, you know, groups of family groups of deer that they traced all this back to, and it really was interesting.
6: Sort of like a family tree.
8: Exactly. Right. Yeah. And, you know, you got deer from Minnesota and, you know, all these different locations in the country came to repopulate the deer as well. So it's kind of like, you know, it'll be interesting to see, you know, these elk, you know, if the Nebraska ones had different, if they came from somewhere else,
6: get the DNA going in there. Yeah. Hey, Wes, when's the hunting season this year? What are the season dates?
9: Yeah, so we always have two seasons here in Arkansas, and it's primarily the first week of October and the last week of October. So this year it's going to be October 5th through the 9th for the first segment, and then the 26th through the 30th for the second segment.
6: Mm-hmm.
9: And again, we have those hunting seasons that coincide with the bugling time and the rutting activity. So it's just it's really good for the hunters that are fortunate enough to draw a permit, you know, to be out there during that time, because, I mean, it's one thing to view it, but to be out there actually hunting one during that time is just, you know.
8: So how do I?
9: It's a very unique opportunity.
8: How do I draw a permit?
6: How do you put in a permit?
8: Yeah.
6: Now's the time you do
8: What's
6: it during
8: the
6: month of May.
8: Yeah.
6: What do you go to put in a permit?
9: Yeah, so agfc.com, and you can go under our special permit section, and you can apply for residents. It's only $5, you know, to put in for that permit. And for private lands, it's the same price, but you just essentially purchase a permit for the private lands.
6: The private land owner, right?
9: Yeah. So you can get a private land tag, but you have to have a private land owner that will allow you to hunt.
6: Sure.
9: And, you know, that actually has elk on their property. So that's one of the kickers
6: on there. So once you put in a permit, What are your chances of getting drawn? I mean, you only how many permits are you going to issue this year for Arkansas?
9: Yeah, for public land, we're going to have 18 total. 18. So 15 of those will be for the online portion, which is what you put in the month of May.
6: Okay.
9: And we typically have about 7,000 folks that put in for that.
6: Wow.
9: So it's probably better chances than winning Powerball or something, but it's still, you know, you have to be pretty lucky to draw one of these tags.
6: That's about my odds of killing a big old turkey. But really, yeah, I mean, you can't win if you don't play,
8: right.
6: And it costs you $5 to try, and it doesn't cost you any more if you get drawn, does it?
8: Nope.
6: Okay.
9: Yeah, and here's the next thing is, of course, we always have the Elk Festival here on downtown Jasper, and that will be June 26th and 27th this year, so okay. I recommend anybody that's interested come up there, because we do have three additional tags of those 18 that you can put in at the festival, and you have to be present to win. And
6: typically
9: we have between 600 and 700 folks that put in for that, so your chances are a lot better. You know, if you put in online and show up to the Elk Festival, because you can get your name in the hat twice for two different batches of tags. So
8: now,
9: I recommend.
8: Do you announce the winners of the other tag? When do you announce those?
6: Yeah, because if you don't get drawn, you can go up there and put in for that day. Yeah.
9: Well, so we announce all of the tags during the Elk Festival. So
8: okay. So you need to get up there anyway. Yeah.
6: You got to go there and see if you didn't get drawn, then you can put in for one there. That's smart.
9: Yeah, I just recommend putting in for both. You know, if you come to the festival, you have that opportunity, and you double your chances. But we draw all of those tags there at the Elk Festival and announce them on the 27th, which will be the Saturday of Elk Fest.
6: Mm-hmm.
9: And we always have the big draw board. We put everybody's names on there and what tag they drew. And then, of course, at 5 p.m. on the 27th is when we do the on-site. And I tell you what, Jasper, you know, it triples its population of the county almost, it seems like, you know, during that time. I mean, it's just
6: And that's a fun festival. It really is. They have a lot of fishing derbies going on and stuff like that. And then, of course, if you get drawn, you get in contact with them, and then they go through an orientation before the actual elk hunt.
9: Yeah, so I'll send everybody. I try to call everybody. Sometimes you can't always get them, but definitely send out packets in the mail with maps and elk hunt information. Mm-hmm. And then you're right. I do schedule an orientation that typically happens, you know, late in August. And we can sit down with the hunters, we can answer questions, we can go over maps and the zone boundaries, and just talk about the regulations so that everybody's up to speed on what's allowed and what's not allowed. But just kind of get everybody in the mindset of, you know, getting ready for the hunt. And, you know, it's a good time to gather all that information for the hunters.
8: Oh, Wes, I had one thing on your application. Do you still have to have a valid hunting license to apply for the elk? I know for a while there, I know we were doing that.
9: Yes, you do have to have a valid hunting license to apply. And of course you have to have one to hunt as well.
8: Okay.
9: But for most people, you know, most people that put in, they already have their hunting license that's valid like right now. And so it's, you know, it's not a big inconvenience for them. But for anybody that doesn't have,
6: Jay's saying we're out of time. We're out of time here, bud. I'm sorry. It's good information. If you want more information, just go to agfc.com and click on elk, and I'm sure all that information will be there. Wes, thank you so much for joining us this morning. Good luck tomorrow.
9: All right. I appreciate it. I'm fixing the head of the woods right now.
6: Good luck to you. Folks, thank y'all for tuning in. We'll be back here next week. Randy's going to be here next week, too. We're going to be talking about bass fishing. We'll do that next week right here on Call of the Wild.
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0: How did I lose weight? And I did lean right here. I did. I love this stuff. Listen, Brickhouse Nutrition been with me for a long time. So chatting with Miles, I'm up at like 235. True story. I never minded being 235, but you know what minded? 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
15: Death investigation. I'm Paul Stevens, Fox News. Frontier Airlines confirming one of its planes hit and killed a person on a runway during a takeoff last night at Denver International Airport.
16: The collision forcing the flight to abort takeoff as it was heading for Los Angeles. The FAA now out with a statement, and they say during departure from Denver International Airport to LAX, Frontier Airlines Flight 4345 struck a person on runway 17L. The Airbus A321 evacuated passengers using emergency slides. The incident occurred at approximately 11:30 p.m. local time. The FAA is investigating. In audio from air traffic control, a pilot can be heard reporting the incident and alerting about an engine fire. Frontier says there was smoke in the cabin, but airport officials say the Denver Fire Department quickly put that fire out. There were 224 passengers and 7 crew members on board.
15: Fox's Madeline Rivera, Denver airport officials confirming the victim was at least partially sucked into one of the jet's engines. President Trump honoring military moms at the White House as the U.S. and Iran continue to exchange blows.
17: President Trump honoring Gold Star mothers in the Rose Garden as U.S. forces disabled 2 more vessels for violating the U.S. blockade on Iranian ports. It's the latest attack in a tit-for-tat between the two nations. CENTCOM released new images of the 4 U.S. guided missile destroyers that faced incoming fire from Iran while traversing some 500 miles through the Persian Gulf and the Strait of Hormuz. The U.S. carried out retaliatory strikes, but the president insists the ceasefire is still in place.
15: And that update from Fox's Aisha Hosni at the White House. Now, while that ceasefire reportedly continues, a peace deal is yet to be made between the U.S. and Iran. And President Trump says U.S. forces will do what's necessary in the conflict. 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
15: At least 17 Americans on board a cruise ship hit by the hantavirus outbreak will be quarantined in Nebraska. This is health officials in six states. Keep an eye on others for possible exposure. National Institutes of Health Director Dr. Jay Bhattacharya on the health scare. He appeared on Fox and Friends Weekend.
1: This is, again, not like COVID. The CDC has been working very closely with our international partners, our state and local partners. We have a team on the ground that's going to help these 17 Americans, bring them back to a facility in Nebraska. Had a great call with the governor of Nebraska this morning. And what will it be self-isolation. None of these folks have any symptoms at all.
15: Passengers from at least 12 different countries disembarked last month, sparking an international scramble to then trace possible hantavirus exposure. A judge issuing two rulings Friday in the case against Tyler Robinson, the alleged assassin of conservative influencer Charlie Kirk.
2: The Utah judge denying Tyler Robinson's request to ban cameras from the courtroom moving forward, but the judge did grant Robinson's request to delay his preliminary hearing that had been set for May 18th. Now, the preliminary hearing will take place in early July, from July 6th through July 10th. The delay comes as both sides continue to receive and process a large and growing volume of evidence in the case. At that hearing, prosecutors need only establish probable cause that Robinson murdered Charlie Kirk last September as he spoke on the campus of Utah Valley University.
15: Fox's Chandley Painter, Charlie Kirk's widow Erica Kirk, has strongly pushed for the inclusion of cameras in the courtroom, arguing the case deserves transparency. Russian President Vladimir Putin Saturday voicing confidence of victory in Ukraine as he oversaw an annual military parade on Red Square commemorating the defeat of Nazi Germany in World War II. Security tight in Moscow. Mr. Putin and several leaders attended that parade, even as a U.S. brokered ceasefire.
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7: Thanks, Scott Chan. 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It is 800-941-SEAN. If you want to be a part of the program, you know, when you consider what happened at the White House Correspondents' Dinner, and just think about it for a second. And you think about the other two attempts on Donald Trump's life, and you think about Charlie Kirk. Then you think about the rhetoric of the left, and we played a lot of it. And, you know, a person that has emerged as a sought after endorser for Democrats, prominent Democrats, you know, people like Elizabeth Warren and Bernie Sanders and a lot of congressional candidates and a lot of squad members and so on and so forth. Is this guy Hassan Piker? We've talked about him. America deserved 9/11. I don't care that people got raped on October 7th. Here is what he said about my senator, Rick Scott.
8: If you cared about Medicare fraud or Medicaid fraud, you would kill Rick Scott. Okay.
7: Okay. Joining us now, my senator from the free state of Florida, Rick Scott, is with us. First of all, I'm sorry that you and your family had to hear that. However, how is it you can make a terroristic threat like that and not be held accountable?
9: It makes no sense. I mean, Sean, it's worse than that. This guy wants me murdered. He wants every capitalist murdered. He said America deserved 9/11. He hates Israel. He's anti-Semitic. And guess what? He's invited to go give a speech at Yale with our and think about it. We probably give them, what, $1 billion a year or something like the University of Michigan? I mean, this is crazy. And then Democrats go campaign with this guy. The Senate, one of the Senate candidates in Michigan campaigned with him. Then other House members went down to Cuba to sponsor the, you know, to help the Cuban regime, which is destroying their citizens. I mean, this country's got to wake up and say, I don't want to be around people like this. This is disgusting. He's a disgusting person. Nobody should be around him. But he's now becoming the face like Mondami of the Democrat Party.
7: Look at your fellow senators that are seeking his endorsement and praising this guy and fundraising off this guy and fundraising with this guy. I mean, have you spoken to any of them about it?
9: Oh, I brought it up, but nobody cares. You know, the Democrat Party has become the party that hates this country. They hate this country. They want to destroy every business person. They hate capitalism, right? They hate Israel. They hate Jews. I mean, it's a party of hate. They like, why do they want to destroy the country that they grew up in? They gave them all the opportunities that they have. Why don't they go move to Iran? Why don't they go move to Cuba or Venezuela or communist China? You know, they all go out and defend all these horrible regimes. Why don't they move there? Don't come and destroy our country that we love.
7: That's such a good point. Let me go to Iran, where the president now announced a policy where we will be escorting tankers through the Strait of Hormuz. And, you know, obviously, it looks like there's going to be a flare up of tensions. If that happens, I am pretty confident at that point, President Trump will finish them off. Scott Bessent, the Treasury Secretary, has said we're suffocating Iran economically and that they're not able to pay their soldiers. And it's getting worse by the day. That part we know. They have their currency is worth zero. There is a food shortage, a 200% inflation rate. And, you know, they seem on the verge of economic collapse because they're losing $400-500 million a day. I think it's got to be that plus more military action by the president. But that's my personal opinion. Not that he's listening to me. But here's what Scott Bessent said.
3: We are suffocating the regime, and they are not able to pay their soldiers. This is a real economic blockade, and it is in all parts of government, all hands on deck. It is the blockade that our great Navy is doing. No ships are getting through, and we have upped the pressure on anyone trying to remit money into Iran to help the IRGC. You know, they are a corrupt institution. They've been stealing from the Iranian people for years. They have money offshore. We've tracked that down. We will continue to track that down. And we're going to preserve those assets for the Iranian people on the other side of this conflict.
7: Okay. He also further went on to say, and I want to play this for you, that they have gotten a pittance of Hormuz tolls or tariffs that they've been charging. And you know, he thinks that we're getting very close to the point where if they have to shut down or cap those oil wells, that would mean when they ever do reopen them, which I assume would happen one day, they will be producing at best 50-55% of what their former capacity was, which means a major economic loss long term for them. Here's what he said.
3: Yeah, the Iranians, it reminds me that they're kind of like the Keystone Cops here. It reminds me of Baghdad Bob back during the Iraqi war. You had the guy kind of spouting nonsense while the tanks were driving around behind him. And you know, the Iranians are like this. They're not tolling the strait. You know, we think that they've gotten less than 1.3 million in tolls, which is a pittance on their previous daily oil revenues.
7: And that could be catastrophic, Senator Scott.
9: Well, thank God for President Trump. I mean, finally, we have a president that gives a damn about Americans. The Iranian regime has been killing Americans for 47 years. They killed their own people. They caused all this unrest in the Middle East and tried to do it around the world. So finally, we got a president that's going to stand up to him. So I'm very appreciative of what Trump's doing. He's trying to do it without losing American lives. Right. He's trying to bring allies along. So but enough of appeasing. And this president's doing the right thing. I hope that they come to their senses. It's the only way this is going to end is when the Iranian regime comes to their senses. And the only way that's going to happen is you got to do what Trump's doing. Restrict their resources. No money, no oil money, nothing. And so maybe in that point, maybe the people will be able to rise up. It's hard for me to believe that the Iranian Revolutionary Guards ever going to come to their senses, our dialogue. So it's going to have to be the people of Iran that are going to come up and say, enough's enough, this is going to be over.
7: I know there have been attempts to try to arm the people. I think that's the best case scenario, but apparently it's proven to be more difficult than people think. And you don't win revolutions with slingshots. And the IRGC seems very loyal to the old regime's way of thinking. But I've got to imagine as they stop getting paid, they're going to get frustrated within their own ranks and probably start turning on each other, no?
9: That's what you hope. I mean, you hope for the best for the Iranian people. But the most important thing, keep Americans alive and safe. That's what this president's doing. No nuclear weapons, no ballistic missiles. Keep this country safe. So that's exactly what he's doing. He's doing his job. That's what his job is as commander in chief. So I'm very proud of what the president's been doing.
7: So when I spoke to the president last week, I asked him how long he's going to wait in terms of letting the blockade work and just wearing them down economically. And he said, Sean, I have the military option. I can wipe out Karg Island. I can wipe out their entire economy. And I said, I know, probably in less than 15 minutes. He goes, probably less than five. So that option is on the table, and the president did say the quiet part out loud last week that the reason he's choosing not to go that route now is to give whatever emerging leadership is there time to organize themselves. Otherwise, the Iranian people will be left with no economy at all whatsoever, and we're talking about 90-plus million people. Do you agree with that decision?
9: Absolutely. I think the president's done this right. The Iranian Revolutionary Guard knows they cannot stand up to the American military. So they hopefully will come to their senses, but he's doing that. He's stopping their resources. So, I mean, he's doing the right.

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0: You'll get all the scores from the night before.
1: That'll be an 8 p.m. tip-off for that game. 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
5: To death. I'm getting a primary for them. So whatever they do, how is far left as they want to go. They want to tax the rich. They want to destroy the economy. He has to be all in from his mind because he doesn't want to lose a primary. Because in D.C., all these people want to do is get reelected. They don't have a purpose other than their own preservation. So I don't see how that's going to get better. Nobody's willing to stand up against Schumer's radical move to the left. Not one Democrat senator is willing to stand up. So you get Fetterman a little bit on Israel and anti-Semitism, but all the rest of the stuff, he votes exactly with Schumer.
6: Well, you have him on borders also.
5: Yep.
6: I mean, he's been supportive there. Do you have a relationship with him?
5: Yeah, I talked to him. But remember, you have to look at how people voted. Rhetoric is one thing. Going on TV and saying one thing. How do they vote? The only thing that matters up when you're in Congress is when you had the opportunity to take a vote, not what you said on TV, but how did you vote?
6: That's a good point. All right, quick break. More with Senator Rick Scott on the other side. Then your call's coming up this Monday, 800-941-SHAWN, if you want to be a part of the program as we continue.
7: Question. How many liberals does it take to make a common sense statement? Yep, you're right. Fake news, not even possible. 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
6: Hey, I want to talk about Africa for just a second. 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
10: How did I lose weight? And I did lean right here. I did. I love this stuff. Listen, Brickhouse Nutrition been with me for a long time. So chatting with Miles, I'm up at like 235. True story. I never minded being 235, but you know what minded? My knees that were falling apart and my back. I'm like an

0: And we continue now, Senator Rick Scott, the great state of Florida, the free state of Florida, my senator. All right, so you have this mini reconciliation bill that's going to pass. It seems limited in scope. How far will it go? Will it eventually include the SAVE Act? Is the Department of Homeland Security now fully funded? And that would include FEMA, the Secret Service, et cetera.
1: Well, everybody got funded for this fiscal year other than CBP and ICE. Right. With the reconciliation, which only takes 50 Republican votes, we will fund ICE and CBP. The goal is to, for the rest of Trump's term. Right. The only way we get anything in the Save America Act done is either we've got to either force the talking filibuster, get rid of the filibuster altogether so we can pass things with 50 votes. The only thing we can do in the reconciliation package is create carrots and sticks, financial carrots and sticks. Oh, we'll pay states money if they do voter ID. We'll pay people this, or we won't give you money if you do certain things. That's not the same as passing the Save America Act, which says you have to show your ID when you vote, which most Americans, over 80% of Americans want. You've got to prove you're an American citizen to register to vote. So that's what the Save America Act would do. It's so simple. Americans love it, but the only people who don't is Democrats, because they know the Democrats in D.C. realize with their radical policies, they could not win election. They've got to have illegal aliens voting for them to win.
0: But isn't the reality you don't have the votes to get rid of the filibuster? Isn't it true you don't have the votes to get the SAVE Act passed?
1: Not today. But just remember, a year ago at this point, we wouldn't change the rules to get nominees done, but over time, Republicans came to their senses and everybody supported getting rid of the filibuster on nominations, because what was happening is none of Trump's nominations, hardly any, were getting done. So when everybody understands that the Democrats are not going to allow us to pass budgets that make sense, pass any legislation, I hope that everybody will come to their senses and say, what? Do we want to get rid of the talking filibuster? No. But if we're not going to enforce the talking filibuster, then we're going to have to get rid of it. Like, just make people talk. The filibuster was always just make people talk. When you finish and you got tired of talking, we took a vote. Clarence Thomas, I think, got 52 votes. The filibuster rules were 60. But back then, they let people talk, and then you had a vote. What Schumer's doing is saying, no, we're not going to talk, and it's going to take 60 votes to get out of this filibuster, where that's not how this was set up. There was always only 50 votes to pass legislation.
0: All right, Senator Rick Scott from my free state of Florida, sir, we appreciate you. Great job you're doing. Thank you. It's great to have good representation. Anyway, 800-941, Sean is on number. We'll get to your calls coming up straight ahead. 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
0: Born on America's Darkest Day, September 11th, 01, the Tunnel to Towers Foundation has been helping American heroes ever since. Heroes like Fire Captain Andrew Donner, inspired by the bravery of New York City firefighters on 9/11, Andrew devoted his life to serving his community. He rose through the ranks of his fire department, training rigorously and leading with courage. And after a very brave battle, Andrew lost his life to lung cancer caused by occupational toxins. Now, the 25th anniversary of 9/11, Andrew's story is a reminder of the profound impact that day has had on our nation, our heroes, and their families. 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
13: On Jack Callahan, a deadly incident at Denver International Airport. A woman was struck on the runway by a departing Frontier Airlines flight late last night. Fox's Madeline Rivera.
14: Denver airport officials say that pedestrian jumped the perimeter fence and was hit while crossing the runway. She has not been identified, is not believed to be an employee of the airport.
13: The woman was partially sucked into the jet's engine. That started an engine fire. The plane's crew aborted takeoff. Passengers were evacuated on the slides, some suffering minor injuries in the process. Three-day ceasefire between Russia and Ukraine continues. President Trump hopes it's extended.
15: It's the worst thing since World War II in terms of life. 25,000 young soldiers every month. It's crazy. So it could very well be.
13: The president says the deal includes a prisoner swap of 100 prisoners from both sides. 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
16: How did I lose weight? And I did. 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
4: Deep State Gate. 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
0: All right, the president now is taking the events in Iran to the next level. The U.S. Navy escorting ships through the Strait of Hormuz. Is it risky? Yes. Do I think the president's plan B is to obliterate them? I do. Will the Iranians fall into the trap? We'll see. Only time will tell. But as the president rightly has been saying, the Iranians are fighting themselves more than they're fighting anybody else. And there has not been one group of leadership to emerge to actually have a real negotiation with. Here's what he said.
21: We're doing everything in terms of negotiate right now. In terms of the negotiation telephonically, they've made strides, but I'm not sure if they ever get there. There's tremendous discord. There's tremendous, they're having a tremendous problem getting along with each other in Iran. The leadership is very disjointed. It's got 2 to 3 groups, maybe 4, and it's a very disjointed leadership. And with that being said, they all want to make a deal, but they're all messed up.
0: It's pretty messed up. Anyway, here to analyze what's going to happen next, we have Ambassador Nathan Sales. Now, he did serve in the first Trump administration as the ambassador at large for counterterrorism and acting undersecretary of state. I understand what the president is doing. I understand the situation he's dealing with. I understand also, because I had the conversation with him, that he can obliterate them in 15 minutes or less. So that option always remains on the table. However, I get a little nervous when American ships are escorting other ships through the Strait of Hormuz, knowing the short distance at its narrowest point is, what, 20, 24 miles, something like that.
22: Yes, Sean, thanks for having me on. The situation today is obviously very fluid. The U.S. announced that we were going to be reopening the strait and working with commercial shipping companies to reduce the risk that their cargoes and crews face. We're also seeing Iran lashing out. Who in Iran? It's actually not clear who's responsible for making these decisions to attack ships in the Gulf and to launch drones at the United Arab Emirates. Are these rogue commanders on the front line who have taken matters into their own hands, or is this a strategic decision that's made by leadership, such as it is, leadership that's remaining in Tehran? So we've got to watch the situation very, very closely. I think the overall picture here, what the president is trying to do is maximize his leverage over the Iranian regime using all of the instruments of American power, diplomatic, economic, and military, to coerce the mullahs to the table to get a good deal. It looked yesterday as though we were starting to see some progress. The Iranians were starting to say, okay, well, maybe we'll give up nuclear enrichment for 15 years. And previously, they only said 5. Now, 15 is still way too short, but the fact that they were willing to move a little bit in the right direction suggests that they were starting to feel the heat of the economic blockade. So there's a lot of moving parts here. Let's watch the situation very carefully.
0: All right. Scott Bessent said we're suffocating them economically and they're not able to pay their soldiers. He's also saying that Iran has gotten a pittance of Hormuz tolls. They're losing, we're told, between $400 and $500 million a day, and their ability to store the oil that they are currently pumping is running out very quickly, which would mean they'd have to cap those oil wells, which would mean if they ever do reopen them, probably they'd be at best 50-60% capacity of where they are today. Not a good option for them.
22: No, not at all. And that's really the economic leverage that the United States has over Iran right now. We have their economy in a vice grip. So much of their economic strength, or such as it is dependent on oil revenues. If you turn that off, their economy craters. And their economy is not in great shape to begin with. They've been mismanaged for 40 years, 50 years. They faced decades of American sanctions pressure. The war has completely obliterated their industrial base. And so their ability to weather economic storms like we unleashed with this blockade is very, very limited. And so it's ultimately a question of who's going to blink first? The Iranians think they can outlast the United States. And President Trump is looking at their fragile economy and saying, I've got all the cards. I've got all the time. So that's the question is, over the next couple of weeks, is the Iranian regime going to continue to feel that economic pressure and ultimately blink and come to the table for a good deal?
0: What is your best guess? I mean, at this point, we don't even know who's in charge. I know that they are fighting for that leadership role. They seem to have no concern at all about any impact on the Iranian people. The one thing that I wish has happened, and they've not been able to accomplish at this point, and maybe they will be able to accomplish it, is arming the Iranian people.
22: Yeah, the Iranian regime has no regard for the Iranian people. The Iranian people have been victimized by this regime for the past 50-some years. And most recently, they killed about 40,000 of them. So American pressure on the regime has to be to impose costs that actually matter to the regime, not costs that are going to be borne by the Iranian people. And that's why I'm glad that the president moved off of his earlier threats to target a lot of Iranian energy infrastructure and transportation infrastructure. That's going to disproportionately hurt the people of Iran. And if you ask the leaders in Tehran whether they care, the answer is going to be a big fat no. What they care about is regime continuity. They care about their ability.
0: But they can say they don't care, but at that point, then their days are numbered. I mean, things are already bad enough. Half their workforce is out of work. Reports are that the IRGC is not getting paid. Reports are their currency is down to zero. Reports of a 200% inflation rate. Reports of food and shortages of other goods and services. So the Iranian people, and if they're not paying the Iranian Revolutionary Guard forces, they're going to start to rebel too.
22: Yeah, that's a real risk that the leaders have to worry about in Tehran, because the economic pressure we're applying directed at regime targets can create fissures within the regime, can create factions. It's a smart way to exploit divisions within the regime and cause them to turn against one another. And another thing that happens is if you're squeezing the pocketbooks of the Revolutionary Guard Corps and they're not getting paid, Sean, as you said, maybe they start to consider alternatives. Maybe not the leaders who are super ideological and committed to Shia revolutionaryism around the world, but what about the rank and file who saw, well, you know, this might be a good way to get ahead in life and make a good buck. Those folks who are more monetarily motivated, maybe the loss of a paycheck causes them to consider alternatives.
0: What about these other countries that are way more dependent on the Strait of Hormuz than we are? We're not dependent on the Strait being open at all. I mean, why doesn't France and Western European countries that do rely on energy coming out of the Strait, why don't they get involved?
22: Yeah, I'd like to see more from our European friends. They get about 25% of their energy, I think, from the Strait of Hormuz. We get about 10 or less. So the Europeans certainly have skin in the game. Now, the Brits have talked about a maritime coalition to keep the Strait open. I think that's valuable. I think we should encourage that and be grateful for it. All that said, it would be nice to see more effort and to see it sooner so that it comes at a time when it actually matters the most, which is right now when the Iranians are taking shots at a Korean ship, an Emirati ship. And it's not just the Europeans who we'd like to see stand up and be counted. The Gulf partners of ours have a huge economic interest in continuing to be able to export through the Strait. And our Asian friends, South Korea, Japan, and others, have a huge interest in being able to import oil. So we'd like to see some help from those guys as well.
0: Where's China in all of this? Because they get a lot of their oil through that Strait.
22: Yeah, and China has really been a huge beneficiary of Iranian oil over the past number of years because the Iranians have a hard time selling it on the open market thanks to American sanctions, but the Chinese Communist Party is perfectly happy to take a discount. So China and Iran are inextricably linked. They have economic ties. They increasingly have military ties. A lot of the military equipment that our forces were able to go in and destroy during the opening hours and days of the campaign were Chinese. So we have to wonder whether Xi Jinping has a lot of confidence in the ability of his equipment to withstand American military might. But what we need to do is try and separate China as much as we can from Iran. Don't provide them intelligence information. Don't provide them with dual use capabilities that could be used for military purposes in Iran. Certainly don't provide them with weapons. I have to imagine that that's the key message that the president and his team are delivering to Xi Jinping in advance of a meeting in the upcoming weeks or months.
0: I think it's probably next week. I'm scheduled to go myself, so I might be there. Wish me luck getting in and out of China if I go. Well, I am on Air Force One, so I should be fairly protected, I'm hoping. But you never know. But it is China. But the Iranians have been getting help from the Chinese, from the Russians, and the North Koreans. That's where a lot of their weaponry came from. Now, if I'm China, and I'm Russia, and I'm North Korea, and I watch the obliteration of all of our missile defense system, ballistic missile defense system, air defense systems, and nuclear systems that I'm sure they assisted with, what are they thinking at this point? Are they thinking, wow, we underestimated America's military might?
22: I think the overwhelming dominance of the American military in this campaign is going to send a clear deterrent signal to Russia and a clear deterrent signal to China. How confident is Russia about, in the future, God forbid, picking a fight with NATO, not just Ukraine, but actually fighting against NATO, when he's seen what American military capabilities look like in Iran?
0: I'm not sure NATO's going to exist when this is all said and done.
22: Right. Well, you know, the Eastern Front countries, Poland, the Balts, the Romanians, these guys are super committed to the alliance, and they're putting their money where their mouth is because they realize that it's on them, first and foremost, to defend their homelands against the Russian threat. And so,
0: I could see us going into bilateral negotiations and agreements with those countries that have been loyal and have been supportive, and basically saying goodbye to Spain and France, maybe even Great Britain, Italy, that have not been supportive, that have frankly undermined our efforts.
22: Yeah, there's a lot of Western European countries that have yet to get true religion. Spain is at the top of the list. Spain has said they're not going to spend the requisite 5% of gross domestic product on military spending. And the reason is because we choose not to make this sacrifice. I think that's a direct quote from Pedro Sanchez, the leader of Spain. And when an American hears that, what they think is, well, why should we make a sacrifice for Spain if the Spanish are not going to make a sacrifice to defend their own country? Now, that's not.
0: Well, I don't think we should. Do you?
22: Yep. Well, no. I mean, NATO is, before you get to Article 5, collective self-defense, you have Article 2, and that talks about readiness and preparedness. And if you're not prepared to invest in your own capabilities and your own defense, it's not reasonable to expect other countries to make up that slack. So clearly, one of the key things that's come out of President Trump's two terms is more and more NATO allies stepping up. Not everybody is stepping up, and we need to see more of it.
0: Well, it's going to be interesting to watch this play out. We appreciate your time. Ambassador Nathan Sales, thank you.
22: Thank you, Sean.
0: 800-941-SEAN if you want to be a part of the program.
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0: All right, let's get back to our busy phones. 800-941-SHAWN. If you want to be a part of the program, Stacy, my free state of Florida. Stacy, how are you? Glad you called.
1: I am great. How are you, Sean?
0: I'm good. Thank you.
1: I have a two-part question. The first one is, why are we knee-deep in the Strait? When we know once we open it up, Iran will be continuing its business with China. Iran's a huge supplier of China and oil. My other one is if the Strait isn't that important to the United States as getting our crude oil, so forth, why is our oil and our gas prices so high?
0: Well, it is temporarily because world markets do impact local markets, and that's just simple economics. But once this is over, and I do believe it will come to an end sooner than later, I think that those prices will come down rather precipitously, and I think it's going to happen quickly, and I think it'll be good for everybody. And the reality is that we're impacted by the price of oil worldwide, regardless of our ability to be energy dominant, energy independent. And look, the president is trying to accomplish something here without going without using the nuclear option. And I'm not talking about nuclear weapons, without going scorched earth on Iran. That option remains on the table. It's always remained on the table, but the president, and he even said so last week, for humanitarian purposes, he's not chosen that route yet, but it may come down to that. If the Iranians, whoever may be in charge, whatever fourth, fifth tier, you know, layer of leadership that is calling the shots there, if they're stupid enough to take us on in the Strait of Hormuz, I think they will seal their own fate, and then I think this will come to a quick end.
1: Very well, very well. And you had also mentioned during your show is arming the people might be the answer for them to fix their own country is what I believe is maybe we should look at that when all this.
0: Well, they have been looking at it. There have been attempts to make it happen. Unfortunately, you're dealing with a lot of unsavory characters. And my understanding is that, you know, for example, working with the Kurds, they were stealing 90% of the weapons. So that's not helpful. Whether we can find a different path to get arms into the hands of the Iranian people and they can be the masters of their own destiny. It's proven difficult, but I'm sure we could probably come up with an alternative plan, and I would expect that to happen. You can't win a revolution with a slingshot.
1: Not. I do appreciate your time and have a great day.
0: I appreciate your call. 800-941-SHAWN is our number this Monday. Quick break, right back, and more of your calls coming up straight ahead.
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0: You know, there's a Jewish woman named Esther that I'd like to tell you about. 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
7: How did I lose weight? 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
8: Death on the runway. I'm Jack Callahan, Fox News. A woman struck by a passenger jet taking off from Denver's International Airport late last night following a security breach. Fox's Madeline Rivera reports.
9: Frontier Airlines says flight 4345 was taking off for Los Angeles from Denver when it hit a pedestrian on the runway around 11:20 p.m. local time. In air traffic control recording, the pilot can be heard reporting the incident and saying there was an engine fire. Smoke was reported in the cabin, forcing the crew to begin an evacuation via slides. Airport officials say the Denver Fire Department quickly put out that fire, and emergency crews bus the passengers back to the terminal.
8: Denver airport officials say a woman hopped a perimeter fence and was crossing the runway when she was struck, and it's reported she was at least partially sucked into the jet's engine. An investigation now underway. Transportation Secretary Sean Duffy saying no one should ever trespass on an airport. Iran and the U.S. trading more blows in the Persian Gulf, testing the limits of the fragile ceasefire, as Fox's Ashley Webster tells us from Tel Aviv.
10: There has been plenty of military action around the Strait of Hormuz. The very latest saw a U.S. F/A-18 Super Hornet fire on two empty Iranian-flagged oil tankers that were heading towards a port in Iran. Both vessels were disabled. Let's not forget there is a ceasefire in existence, but apparently it's a little shaky. Now, according to Central Command, the blockade is preventing more than 70 tankers capable of transporting more than $13 billion worth of oil from entering Iranian ports.
8: President Trump says a peace deal with Iran could be signed soon. State Department sanctioning four Chinese-based entities accused of supporting Iran's military operations during the U.S. Operation Epic Fury. Firms allegedly providing satellite imagery. 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
8: A congressional hearing next week will examine claims the Biden administration health officials ignored COVID-19 vaccine safety signals. Senator Ron Johnson telling Fox's Saturday in America, former FDA researcher Anna Zarfman was shut down after her algorithm flagged possible vaccine side effects.
12: Instead of pinning a medal on her chest and saying thank you, I mean, we wanted to know of any kind of safety signals, they shunned her off to the side. Even though month after month, she continued to run these data runs showing more and more safety signals on serious adverse events, they finally told her to cease and desist.
8: Democrats reject those claims, saying vaccine side effects were monitored and investigated, and there's no evidence that federal health officials deliberately covered up any safety concerns. Concern over the deadly respiratory ailment known as the hantavirus is growing. Before leaving the White House yesterday, President Trump told reporters so far in the U.S. it's under control. That rare rodent-borne disease was recently at the center of the outbreak aboard a cruise ship. Six Americans on that vessel are being monitored. None has tested positive for the virus so far. In the midst of a ceasefire with Ukraine, Russia held its annual Victory Day parade today, as Fox's Jonathan Savage reports.
13: President Vladimir Putin will preside as usual over a military parade in Red Square today. Every year, Moscow marks the anniversary of victory over Nazi Germany. But the current war with Ukraine is overshadowing events. A Kremlin spokesman saying extra security measures are in place as Kyiv continues to target the Russian capital with drones. There will also be less military hardware on show this year. No tanks or missiles today. Russia has declared a unilateral ceasefire to coincide with the event, but Ukraine says the Russians didn't respect a Ukrainian ceasefire earlier in the week. Jonathan Savage, Fox News.
8: And I'm Jack Callahan. This is Fox News.
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0: I mean the train, Gavin. 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
7: 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Toll free, it is 800-941-SEAN. If you want to be a part of the program, we're getting reports almost now on a daily basis that you have elected Democrats that are doing everything within their power in terms of aiding and abetting lawbreaking and obstructing the work of immigration enforcement and ICE enforcement. Now there is a new investigation into corrupt states, Virginia, Pennsylvania, Arlington, and it's only getting worse. And the question is, how much longer are these elected officials going to get away with aiding and abetting in the law breaking? Now, if you look at, for example, Philadelphia and the district attorney there, Larry Krasner, you know, he's threatening to arrest ICE agents working at airports who break the law, according to him. Meanwhile, they're not breaking the law. They're enforcing the law. Listen.
8: This is how it works. You commit crimes within the jurisdiction that is the city and county of Philadelphia, I prosecute you. That is how it works. No, I don't take a phone call from the president saying let him go. No, the president cannot pardon you. I'll say it again. The president cannot pardon you. And yes, I will put you in handcuffs, and I will put you in a courtroom, and if necessary, I will put you in a jail cell. If you decide to make the terrazzo floor of this airport anything like what you did in the streets of Minneapolis, which involved the criminal homicide of unarmed, innocent people. We are not having that here.
7: Never mind the thousands and thousands of people that ICE has taken off the street. They are arresting known terrorists and murderers and child molesters and other violent criminals and cartel members and gang members, and they don't get an ounce of credit from any of these people. In other words, they're making cities and towns safe and secure. But finally, people are doing something about it. Congressman Jim Jordan, chairman of the all-powerful House Judiciary Committee, is with us with a new investigation into these corrupt states. What can be done about it? Because they're now targeting, for example, all three of Arlington in Virginia, their main criminal justice agencies and local policies that restrict contact with immigration enforcement. I mean, how is that possible when this is, you know, we have the Supremacy Clause to the Constitution. The Supremacy Clause is clear that federal laws are enforced by the federal government, not by local jurisdictions. Anyway, Congressman Jordan of Ohio is with us, sir. How are you?
9: I'm doing fine, Sean, and you explained it well. And listen to Krasner, it's like he cares more about protecting illegal migrants than he does about the citizens that he's supposed to be serving. I mean, that is the bottom line, and that's exactly what happens in these sanctuary jurisdictions. So we're looking at Arlington, Philadelphia. But remember, Sean, almost a third of the country now lives in a sanctuary jurisdiction. I mean, because you've got 18 of the big blue cities, 11 states, 3 counties, District of Columbia, sanctuary.
7: Wait a minute. What percentage now live under sanctuary protections?
9: 31.5. Almost a third of this nation live in a sanctuary jurisdiction where the politicians tell local law enforcement not to work with federal law enforcement when it comes to enforcing federal law. Now, we passed a bill out of our committee. We're going to have it on the House floor, I think, real soon and pass it out of the House that does away with it. It says we're not going to give you grant dollars for your sanctuary jurisdiction. We're going to give immunity to local law enforcement who want to work with federal law enforcement. And you got politicians, left-wing politicians who say otherwise. And we're going to say to this, think about this. In 2025, 17,000 times a detainer was not honored. They let out a bad guy, an illegal migrant who had done some crime, some other crime, and he goes out and commits another crime against an American citizen. 17,864 times that happened. And we're going to say to those individuals who were harmed, you have recourse now to bring a cause of action against that entity, that city, or that state that's a sanctuary jurisdiction. So that's how bad this problem is and how these left-wing policies are hurting American citizens.
7: Well, I love the cause of action, and I like that people will have the option of being able to remedy, you know, a wrong such as this, but it's institutionalized, is what you're describing here. How is it that these elected officials get away with aiding and abetting in the law breaking, and how come they're not held accountable? But let's put it this way. If I were to protect somebody in this country illegally, what would happen to me?
9: Yeah, we'd all be in trouble. And I do think that the Justice Department is going to start looking at this in that light. We're going to have the hearings. We're going to do our oversight work. We can't prosecute. We've had this conversation many times before, Sean. We can't prosecute everyone. You know that. But what we can do is get the facts out there and highlight what's going on. And then look at legislation like the bill I just described that we've already passed through our committee and are going to move on the House floor with it real soon. So yeah, that's what we can do in the House. And then also just talk about how ridiculous. Most people, I think, in this country don't realize that a third of the population lives in a sanctuary jurisdiction where they're not honoring a detainer. When ICE finds out there's an illegal migrant in the local detention center who's committed a crime, another crime, and they say, hey, if you're going to let this individual out, give us a heads up. And Krasner in Philadelphia won't do it. And folks in Arlington won't do it. No, they let him out on the street and they do terrible things. As I said, 17,000 times, over 17,000 times in 2025, where a citizen was harmed by someone where they could have just turned him over to ICE and the ICE would have deported him. But no. We're going to let him out on the street because of this left-wing ideology, and they're going to harm American citizens. That's what's got to stop.
7: So whatever happens really is because of their actions. Okay, so you can hold the jurisdiction, I guess, responsible. There'll now be remedy and recourse for people. But the question is, what happens to the people that are making the decisions and making the threats against ICE agents? Now, to the credit of Tom Homan, and I've interviewed him many times about it, he's not swayed in any way, shape, manner, or form. As a matter of fact, when these threats are usually made, he shows up in their city the next day and lets them know, Sorry, there's a new sheriff in town. You don't get to tell me what to do.
9: Yeah. Well, at some point, you have to have the local voters say enough is enough. We're not going to tolerate our local DA, our local police chief, or whatever. We're not going to tolerate them going against the will of the people and letting bad guys onto our streets. And they're going to have to elect someone who says, no, we're going to enforce the law, and we're going to work with federal law enforcement when it comes to enforcing federal law. So that's the ultimate remedy. And I do think more and more of these communities are saying, wait a minute, this is ridiculous. This is crazy. We're not going to tolerate it anymore.
7: All right. You have sent a number of letters to the Arlington County Police Department, the Arlington County Sheriff's Office, the Arlington Commonwealth's Attorney's Office. You did send a letter to this guy Krasner in Philly because instead of complying with simple ICE detainers, they're choosing to put, quote, so-called rights of illegal immigrants that didn't respect our laws, borders, and sovereignty. They're in the country illegally and then committing more crimes when they get here. So what is the next steps to this? I mean, they come before a committee, have a hearing, and nothing gets done? Or is it time now to maybe prosecute those people that refuse to enforce the law and aid and abet in the law breaking?
9: Yeah, and I think that it may in fact be time for that. I leave that question to Attorney General Blanche, who I think is doing an outstanding job. In light of, you think about what he did with Southern Poverty Law Center, what we learned from them, what he did with Mr. Comey, who threatened the President of the United States. So, but I'll leave that to Todd. What we can do is continue to do oversight, get the facts, call these guys in for hearings, raise attention to this issue. Hopefully that has an impact on the voters in their respective jurisdiction, and then pass legislation. And frankly, maybe limit the amount of money these guys get from the federal grant programs and federal money that is given to these communities who apply for these certain grants. Maybe we got to start using the power of the purse a little bit more as well. So all those are the remedies we have in the legislative branch, and we intend to exercise all of them.
7: All right. While I have you on the phone, let me shift gears on you a little bit. The president's blockade has been working very effectively. It seems that if the Iranians keep sending out these small little pontoon boats that they have left because they don't have a navy anymore, and try to disrupt the free flow of oil at market prices in the Strait of Hormuz, it seems that the next step is that the president is not going to wait and stand back much longer, and that there'll be more strikes on Iran. Do you think it needs to be blockade, embargo plus? Do you think the president needs to now reconsider going back militarily? And how far should he go if he wipes out the infrastructure? And the president told me this personally. He feels like, well, that will remove any possibility that the Iranian people, some 90 plus million of them, will ever have a chance to rebuild their economy. What are your thoughts?
9: Well, I think whatever it takes to achieve the goal, the president is more than any elected official, certainly in our lifetime, does what he said he was going to do. And he told the American people, I am not going to let Iran get a nuclear weapon. We cannot have this regime get there. So whatever tactics, strategy, whatever missions they have to do to accomplish that goal, that's what I'm for. Because this regime, I think we talked about this.

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0: right, we continue with Jim Jordan. He's the chairman of the House Judiciary Committee, congressman from Ohio. You know what I find remarkable in all of this? And I've listened to a lot of commentary, and there's so much fake news out there. I mean, you've got two news channels that just peddle propaganda. Then you've got this whole, you know, isolationist podcast wing that are perfectly fine with the notion that our children and grandchildren will inherit a world with a nuclear armed Iran. I don't think that goes very well with radical Islamists that think that virgins await them in heaven if they kill innocent men, women, and children. That is an existential threat. We also learned in this process that their ballistic missile range is much further than anybody ever believed it to be, which means they have the ability now to strike cities like Paris and London and other European countries, which then, you know, begs the question, why haven't these European countries gotten involved? And why don't they have the moral clarity and what the future of NATO will be at the end of this?
1: Yeah, I mean, they didn't get involved because it's easier not to. It's always the United States that does the tough work, and particularly when you have a president like President Trump, who is a guy who does what he said he's going to do. So I think that's been the concern. Let's hope they understand that the threat is real to them. I mean, the weapons Iran's going to get, Europe's a lot closer than the United States of America, and I think they should recognize that fact. What I know is this president keeps his word. This president told the American people, I will cut your taxes, largest tax cut in American history. He did it. This president said, I will secure the border. He did it. I still remember that joint address to Congress last year when he said, you know, everyone thought you needed a new law to secure the border. Turned out all you needed was a new president. And then this president said he would not let Iran get a nuclear weapon. And he's determined to do what he said because it's for the good of this country and, frankly, the good of the world.
0: You know, beyond the interviews that I had with Steve Witkoff on this radio program and on my TV show, and he was negotiating with the Iranians, and they're bragging about their 460 kilograms, about 1,000 pounds of 60% enriched uranium, which can be enriched to weapons grade 90% in less than 12 days. Every single person that actually knows, people that would have access, although they didn't share that part with me, for example, to the presidential daily briefings, where our intelligence community was uniform in their belief and their understanding that they really had it and that this was a clear present danger, not only to the U.S., but to the entire world. And then you have these people spreading these just outright lies. Well, President Trump's only listening to Netanyahu. President Trump's only doing this for Israel. President Trump's listening to Mark Levin and Sean Hannity. And I'm listening to these people and I'm like, are you out of your mind? Because we've known President Trump for decades. And I'm like, do you know anything about this man? He listens to everybody. As a matter of fact, some of the people saying it, you know, were pleading with him not to engage in Operation Epic Fury. He listens to everybody.
1: Sure does.
0: But then he does make up his own mind. How come people can't get that part of him?
1: Yeah, no, you've been around. That is exactly how he operates. He gets all the input from everybody. He asks probing questions. What do you think? What do you think? How about this? And then he makes a decision. And he makes a decision, again, in the best interest of the United States. And
0: I wish you would. By the way, I wish you would listen to me more.
1: Yeah. But he also makes...
0: I wish I could just call up the president and say, I think you need to do A, B, and C. I expect it done by noon tomorrow. It's just not how this guy rolls. He does listen to everybody, but then he makes his own mind up. And everybody that knows told me the same thing. This is what they told me. He didn't have a choice.
1: Yep.
0: The people that know, the people that see the intelligence, probably people like you.
1: Well, I listened to your interview with Witkoff. I heard Mark Levin when he had Steve on. And when Steve walked through what him and Jared were doing, everything we offered Iran that was reasonable, that made sense, that any rational person, rational regime would have accepted, when he walked all through it, you're like, he didn't have a choice. Because he told the American people, we're not going to let this regime, 47 years, largest state sponsor of terrorism, doing all the things they've done, we're not going to let them get a nuclear weapon. He had to take that action. And my belief is, do whatever it takes to achieve that objective.
0: And by the way, he's been saying it since 2015, which is in keeping with the Trump doctrine and defeating ISIS and Soleimani and Baghdadi and also Operation Midnight Hammer. Jim Jordan, we appreciate you. House Judiciary Committee Chairman, sir, thank you. Appreciate you. 800-941-SEAN is our number if you want to be a part of the program. If you're paying 70, 80, 90 bucks a month to big wireless companies, AT&T, Verizon, T-Mobile, for unlimited data, that would be insanity. 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That means this year we have all watched gold climb higher and higher over the last few years. 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
3: Fox News, I'm Carmen Roberts. Passengers aboard a cruise ship hit by the hantavirus will evacuate soon off the coast of Spain as global health officials work to contain the outbreak. And Dr. Mark Siegel tells Fox News this won't be a pandemic.
4: This virus is extremely difficult to spread human to human, and it's only this strain that does it, but it's extremely difficult, maybe 1% of the time, with close contact, repeated contact.
3: More than 100 passengers remain on the ship, including 17 Americans. The U.S. is still waiting for a response from Iran on a peace proposal as fighting has flared around the Strait of Hormuz. GOP Congressman Rick Crawford tells Fox Iran needs to understand it does not own the strait.
5: The reality is that's an international waterway. It's an international choke point that they have chosen to try to impede.
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6: How did I lose weight? 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
11: James Comey, you have the right to remain silent, and you might want to use it. 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
0: As it relates to where this conflict with Iran is going, I sense military action is now becoming inevitable. I think the Iranians have taken the benevolence of Donald Trump as weakness on, or at least that's their interpretation of it. Plus, they're so crazy and radicalized that I just don't think they quite understand that they've had, you know, 75% of their military targets wiped out, the other 25% are next, and maybe with it their entire economy, and it probably would take less than 15 minutes to do it all. Now, the chairman of the Joint Chiefs, General Dan Kane, Raising Kane, said earlier today, since the start of the ceasefire, Iran has attacked the U.S. more than 10 times, and that they are deliberately attacking their neighbors. Okay, let me interpret this for you before you hear it. That means they're about to get hit. Listen.
12: Since the ceasefire was announced, Iran has fired at commercial vessels 9 times and seized 2 container ships. And they've attacked U.S. forces more than 10 times, all below the threshold of restarting major combat operations at this point. You can also see the group of tankers and cargo vessels in the U.S. blockade line, as I mentioned. As a result of Iran's indiscriminate attacks across the region, there are currently 22,500 mariners embarked on more than 1,550 commercial vessels trapped in the Arabian Gulf, unable to transit. In addition to shipping, Iran has continued to deliberately attack its neighbors. Just yesterday, Iran attacked Oman once and the UAE 3 times, including an attack on Fujairah oil terminal, which was successfully defeated. They also launched cruise missiles, drones, small boats at U.S. forces defending commercial shipping in the Straits, and United States Navy MH-60 helicopters and Army AH-64 Apache helicopters successfully defeated those threats.
0: And the president also said, when he was asked, does Iran need, you know, what does Iran need to do to violate the ceasefire? He says they know what not to do. Listen.
13: What do they need to do to violate the ceasefire?
14: Well, you'll find out, because I'll let you know. They know what to do, and they know what to do. And they know what not to do, more importantly, actually. And you know, they fired them in little boats with pea shooters, you know, the pea shooters, little boat with little, you know why? Because they don't have any boats anymore. Their Navy is comprised of, they call them little boats.
15: Fast, right? Boats or little boats.
14: And they're fast, yeah. They're so fast that they had 8 of them and they're all gone. And they're fast, but they're not fast like a missile. A missile is slightly faster. They're all gone. So they're looking around for little boats to try and compete with our great Navy.
0: Now, one more cut of the president. He was asked, you know, people in Iran want to protest, but they don't have guns. This is a point I've been raising often. It has been problematic to get guns in the hands of the Iranian people. I know efforts are underway. I don't know the extent of the success of those efforts, but I think that that's going to be a critical part for the Iranian people if they ultimately want to regain their once great culture. The Persian culture is phenomenal. Anyway, here's how that went down.
13: You said recently that if Iranians were armed, they could take over their regime. Do you plan to arm them soon?
14: Well, I don't want to say that, but yeah, people say, why aren't they protesting? They want to protest, but they don't have any guns. So you could have 200,000 people protesting and have five or six sick people with guns. And when they start shooting them right between the eyes and you see a guy fall and another one fall and you have no guns, very few people would be able to stand there.
0: All right. Here to respond to all of this is James Robbins, former special assistant to Defense Secretary Rumsfeld and the Institute of World Politics dean. All right. Well, let's get your take on it. My take is, OK, they pushed it far. They cling to their death cult. They underestimated President Trump before Midnight Hammer. Okay, we know the result, 14 bunker buster bombs. Epic Fury has pretty much wiped out their entire military, and now they're in a power struggle. We don't know who's really in charge. However, there are enough people in charge that are making really dumb decisions that are pretty much going to force President Trump's hand, that it's going to be blockade, embargo, plus more military strikes. Your thoughts?
15: Well, Sean, yeah, I think so. Before the 41-day military action, the president said the reason for that was Iran was getting too cute in the negotiations. And he said something similar now, saying that they'll say one thing in public and one thing in private. So I think getting cute with Donald Trump is a mistake on their part. These attacks, we don't know who's ordering them. You know, is it the same people we're negotiating with? Is it some other faction? We don't know. The Joint Chiefs chairman said that it was just like small-scale harassing attacks. But beyond a certain point, if they're going to do that, I think that we're going to strike back, maybe start to hit the bridges and power plants, as the president said, maybe start to hit their oil infrastructure. You know, Karg Island is just sitting there, and we can hit that pretty severely.
0: Well, I mean, that's a question that I have, and this came up a lot on TV last night. If we hit Karg Island, now there's two strategies that have emerged, and I guess it's probably an internal discussion as well. I mean, do we take over Karg Island? If we do that, then that means our military presence would have to remain longer than I think the president would like. Or you just wipe it out. But if you wipe it out, that's 90% of their economy, and that means the Iranian people, some 90 million plus people, won't have an economy to rebuild, at least for another decade.
15: Well, you know, Karg Island doesn't have any intrinsic value to us. I think if we occupied it, we would just be setting up a target. I mean, every drone in Iran would suddenly be aimed at that place. And I don't think that it's worth, you know, one dead Marine to take Karg Island. If we're going to do something to it, we should just bomb it. If yes, it would mean highly disrupting their economy, which is kind of disrupted anyway. I mean, they've got hyperinflation. They can't export anything. They're in dire straits. If it means rebuilding, fine. But it could finally pressure them to either make a deal with us or get the revolution done. But I mean, if the choice is between bombing it or occupying it, the result would be the same either way, except if you occupy it, you're creating a really difficult military situation. So I would just go for the air power solution.
0: Well, the air power seems to have been the most effective. If I had my way, my druthers, what I would be looking for, I mean, we pretty much wiped out three tiers of leadership. And it seems that the most extreme element remains with the Iranian Revolutionary Guard forces. And or Guard Corps, whichever you prefer, the, you know, IRGC. So my question is, should we be looking to take them out, hoping that more moderate voices might emerge, people that maybe are looking at all the other dead leaders before them thinking, well, I don't want to be next?
15: I don't think you're going to get any moderates out of this regime. I think if there were any moderates, they were purged a long time ago. But you might get some people who are more pragmatic, who don't want to die. I think that's really the key. If the people there right now want to be martyrs, I think that we can accommodate them. you know, let that happen and try to find some people who don't want to be martyrs. But the key is that military force isn't the only thing that we have going for us. Obviously, we're putting on economic pressure. There's a diplomatic track, which who knows, maybe they'll finally wake up to that. There's probably some kind of intelligence activity going on. There are a lot of ways we're putting pressure on this regime and kind of waiting for it to collapse. If we do go to a military option, then yes, definitely, we should add some regime targets to that and just try to get some better decision makers in there. I don't know if it's going to happen anytime soon, but another limited strike, it might get their attention.
0: All right. What about the idea of arming the Iranian people? I know that there have been attempts. My understanding is my sources have told me that they attempted to work through the Kurds, but the Kurds were stealing 90% of the weapons.
15: Yeah, it's too bad if they're doing that, since we've been really good friends with the Kurds. So, you know, they probably shouldn't do that. That's a big mistake on their part. I think that it's...
0: Well, there's so much honesty in that part of the world. I mean, you're really surprised?
15: Yeah, you know, we do what we can do, I guess, with the partners that we have. But one way, I think, would be to encourage army units, like the regular army, not the IRGC, but just the regular Iranian military forces. If we could...
0: Are you talking about the Quds forces or just regular army?
15: No, like just the regular army, like the draftees and the officers who aren't part of the IRGC, but just like the regular part of the army. I mean, this is how the coup happened under Mossadegh. Get those guys to defect. They have weapons. And if they can be convinced that the future of Iran is not this totalitarian theocracy, but, you know, restoring a kind of national pride in Persian culture, maybe those are the kind of people that we can get to do something. Also, if we're seizing the accounts of the IRGC, you know, the private accounts that they have in the West to underwrite the lavish lifestyles of their kids, you know, living in the U.S. or Britain or France, if we can start seizing those accounts and then use that money to buy the arms and underwrite the revolution, I think that would serve two purposes. One, it would get the attention of those leaders whose, you know, fortunes are suddenly vanishing. And secondly, it would give us the money we need to help underwrite this thing.
0: Now, the blockade has been tremendously affected by every objective measure. And according to Scott Bessent, the Treasury Secretary, he's claiming and saying that the Iranians no longer really have any storage capability, which means they're a week, 2 weeks, maybe 3 weeks out of having to cap their oil producing wells, which if they ever reopen them, at best, they could hope for maybe 50% of the capacity that they currently are producing. I'm just not an expert in the field of oil production, but apparently when you cap a well, you never get back to where you were. That's my understanding. The president's talked about it. Scott Bessent has talked extensively about it. So that moment seems to be coming. You would think just from a purely practical standpoint that they would understand that that's not a good situation for them, their economy, their ability to stay in power. I mean, when you have a currency that's worth zero, you have a 200% inflation rate, you have half the workforce not working, and really you have shortages of food and other bare necessities. At some point, this is gonna boil over, is it not?
15: Yeah, absolutely. I mean, that's the strategy, to increase these types of pressure, particularly on the economic side, until, you know, they decide it's just not worth it anymore. I think when you have ideologically driven people, they tend to take on suffering a little better. Also, there's the question of if the people suffer, it doesn't mean that the elites are suffering. I mean, they may not really care. I mean, this is a group that would kill 40,000 of their own people.
0: Yeah, but there is a report that they're not even able to pay the IRGC at this point.
15: Right. So, see, this is when we get to the inflection point, when those people start going home and they say it's not worth it anymore. When even IRGC people start saying, what are we fighting for anyway? We could just make peace with the Americans and have a future of prosperity, maybe have a little more political freedom. I think we're kind of reaching that point. It may take a little bit more encouragement using military means, whether it's taking out their gasoline refineries, which would really cripple their economy, or, you know, we mentioned the oil option. Could be some other options in there. But just to really get their attention, because I think they think that Donald Trump is in a political crisis, that the Western economies are collapsing, or whatever else they hear from mainstream media, I think they think we're under pressure and all they need to do is hold out.
0: Yeah, it's going to be interesting to wait, watch, and see. But certainly the economic pressure is very real. You know, the biggest problem we have is this is a death cult. And when people are indoctrinated into a death cult and they believe that they're dying for a cause and that by dying for that cause, they get rewarded in paradise with 72 virgins, it's kind of hard to break a lifetime of indoctrination, in my view. So anyway, we really appreciate you, James Robbins. Thanks so much for being with us.
15: Thanks, Sean. My pleasure.
0: 800-941-SEAN is our number if you want to be a part of the program.
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0: Born on America's darkest day, September 11th, 01, the Tunnel at the Towers Foundation has been helping American heroes ever since. Heroes like Fire Captain Andrew Donner, inspired by the bravery of New York City firefighters on 9/11, Andrew devoted his life to serving his community. He rose through the ranks of his fire department, training rigorously and leading with courage. And after a very brave battle, Andrew lost his life to lung cancer caused by occupational toxins. Now, the 25th anniversary of 9/11, Andrew's story is a reminder of the profound impact that day has had on our nation, our heroes, and their families. 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Now, Tunnel to Towers was able to honor Andrew by paying the Donner family's mortgage. We can help more families like the Donners. 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The letter T, the number 2, the letter T.
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0: 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This is the best of the Sean Hannity Show. 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
6: How did I lose weight? 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
7: A pedestrian is struck and killed on a runway. I'm Carmen Roberts, Fox News.
8: Ground pressure 4345, we're stopping on the runway. We just hit somebody, we have an engine fire.
9: 4345, I see that.
7: Denver airport officials say the person hit by a Frontier Airlines jet last night scaled a perimeter fence and dashed out onto the runway just as the plane was taking off at high speed.
10: The Denver airport also reporting that 12 people have been reported to have minor injuries. Five of them were transported to local hospitals. Audio from air traffic control captured the moment that a pilot reported the collision. He said there was an engine fire. Frontier says there was smoke in the cabin, but airport officials say the Denver Fire Department, they were able to quickly put that fire out.
7: And Fox's Madeline Rivera reporting no name released, but authorities don't believe the victim was an airport employee. Fighting flares again between the U.S. and Iran as Washington awaits an answer from Tehran on a peace proposal. Fox's Lucas Tomlinson has more from Dubai.
11: Now, all was calm today in the UAE after three different missile and drone attacks from Iran earlier this week, and after U.S. destroyers came under attack in the Strait of Hormuz on two separate occasions. On the latter, Secretary of State Marco Rubio said U.S. forces launched a...
12: Only stupid countries don't shoot back when you're shot at, and we're not a stupid country.
11: And a senior British official telling our own Brett Baer the U.K. is getting in on the action, dispatching a Type 45 destroyer to the region. HMS Dragon has air defense capability, but cannot launch land attack missiles like our destroyers fire those Tomahawk cruise missiles. And the French have sent their only aircraft carrier to the Red Sea after a recent transit through the Suez Canal.
7: And Alabama Republicans asked the U.S. Supreme Court to clear the way for the state to pursue new congressional voting maps. 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
7: Health officials in several states, including New Jersey, are closely monitoring passengers from a Dutch cruise ship after a hantavirus outbreak. Now, some of the travelers have already disembarked and returned home, and that has prompted heightened surveillance and health screenings.
17: The hantavirus-hit cruise ship MV Hondius is expected to arrive in Spain's Canary Islands tomorrow. And once there, U.S. health officials will help evacuate 17 Americans who have been on board. Thankfully, they haven't shown any symptoms of the hantavirus, according to the University of Nebraska Medical Center, where those Americans will be closely monitored. Doctors will be looking for signs of fever, headaches, muscle aches, and nausea. Before the virus was detected, the ship's operator says more than two dozen people from across the globe, including the U.S., had already left the ship.
7: Fox's CB Cotton reporting the outbreak has killed three people. Federal agents in Florida carried out a dramatic highway takedown of an alleged MS-13 gang member during a traffic stop. Fox's Madison Scarpino has details.
18: Local, state, and federal law enforcement all working together to make this arrest happen in Palm Beach County last month. So ICE says they tracked down Luis Murari Peralta Sevilla, someone they say is a Honduran national, an MS-13 gang member, a known suspect terrorist, and they carried out a coordinated vehicle stop. Deputy commands Peralta Sevilla in Spanish to put his hands up, get out of the truck, and officers eventually pushing Peralta Sevilla to the ground, putting him in handcuffs, arresting him, and ICE says they did find minor narcotics in the truck. Now, ICE says Peralta Sevilla first illegally entered the U.S. in 2013. They say Border Patrol encountered him in the Rio Grande Valley in Texas, where he admitted to being in the country illegally.
7: And Peralta Sevilla is jailed in Palm Beach County, pending transfer to ICE custody, where he will face deportation. I'm Carmen Roberts, and this is Fox News.
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0: I mean the train, Gavin. Okay, the train. You gotta get rid of the train.
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7: All right, news roundup and information overload hour. 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It's 800-941-SEAN if you want to join us. Our friend Luke Rosiak did an investigative report. I want to read a part of it to you. He said, I've been investigating the federal waste and fraud that has been going on in this country for 20 years. It is the biggest scandal I have ever had. He goes on to explain, before the department, well, before DOGE, basically, it made, you know, a quiet move that may end up as the most lasting impact on the federal deficit. And he points to how DOGE published a massive trove of data that for the first time they're letting the public see it, when companies are billing Medicaid for it. Now, we've gotten a really nice glimpse into a lot of this in Minneapolis, other states, even like Ohio, but California in particular, New York in particular, and it's only going to get bigger. And anyway, he's been doing a deep dive into all of these numbers, and he said it's the most blatant waste of federal dollars that I have encountered in my two decades as an investigative reporter. Now, this is only the tip of the iceberg. It seems to be focused on home health care, hospice, daycare facilities that don't have any children, and other health care scams. Anyway, we invited Luke Rosiak, investigative reporter at the Daily Wire, that did a five-part series spending months on the ground in Columbus investigating, you know, this Medicaid, you know, fraud and where the money's actually going. Luke, welcome back, sir. How are you?
8: I'm good, Sean. Thanks for having me.
7: All right. Why don't I give you the ball, and why don't I let you run with this, because you've been doing the deeper dive that I have been doing. I've only been able to report on it based on other people's great hard work like yours, so I'll let you explain it.
8: Sure. So at the root of all the great work we've seen from people like Nick Shirley is Medicaid waivers, which means Medicaid was intended to be basically let the poor people go to the doctor. But waivers let states add in extra programs that are oftentimes only have tangential justification. They're really pushing the limit of what this was designed to do. Minnesota really did that. Ohio did it too. And one of the ways that they did it is by allowing family members of people to get paid for helping their elderly parents with cleaning or cooking or just even what they call conversation and companionship. In other words, they're paying people to hang out with their own family members, if you can believe it. They're not nurses or anything. And then, you know, you can also have other clients. In some cases, they have these businesses where you'll go and you supposedly check on old ladies. And but it's basically what I call free butlers for Somalis. You know, they'll send a personal servant to your house. And if you want them to clean or do your hair or, you know, cook for you, they'll do it. And, you know, there are so many people now who are just getting paid in Columbus, Ohio, to take care of their own family members. And they get paid through these middlemen companies that then bill Medicaid, that there are entire buildings. There's actually an entire street where there's like no businesses remaining except these home health care firms. And I went in, there's one landlord that owns seven buildings. Inside those seven buildings are just 300 different Medicaid companies. All of them together billed Medicaid $250 million. And that's just one landlord.
7: You know, I interviewed Dr. Oz, and I think he has a handle on this in terms of being inside a government more than any other official. I don't know if you've spent time with him, And he keeps telling me, Sean, it's going to be hundreds of billions of dollars. And then he went on to explain that is money that would otherwise be available for people that really do need help that we can't afford to help at this time. And that the waste, fraud, corruption, abuse, and outright stealing from the American taxpayer is way beyond anybody's comprehension.
8: Yeah, I mean, Medicaid is a huge portion of the federal budget. And some of the people, especially on the left, even said, why is DOGE even trying to cut different government agencies and so on? It's not going to make a difference because most of the budget is, you know, defense and Medicaid. Well, Medicaid, it turns out, is not something that is just like off limits. Medicaid is just infested with fraud and waste. And in, because we didn't have the data, we didn't know who was billing. And once you see who's billing it, it's the sketchiest people you can imagine. Every single person in these buildings in Columbus who has these companies was not American. I mean, 99% are Somali or from other African countries. A lot of them have side businesses at the same time that they're collecting $1 million a year from Medicaid or more. They're doing something else full time. It's insane. And a lot of them don't even pay the taxes. They have tax liens against them. They have criminal records. You look these people up in public records, and I spent a long time meticulously researching them. It is insane that somebody would just pay $1 million or more. Some of these are getting billing $500,000 a month for having people hang out with their own family members. And there's no way to verify that it's really going on, you know, because it's like unless you have cameras in people's houses, who knows what to do. Best case scenario, we're paying people to hang out with their family members, which is an absurd waste. Worst case, they say they've got clients who aren't their family members, but there's no way we can verify that they're actually going to their house because it's in private residences. And I'll just tell you, I mean, it's the sketchiest buildings imaginable. It's just not, it does not seem right when you walk down these halls and it's just endless door after door after door. And behind every door is some insane story about some guy named, you know, Muhammad Ahmed or Ahmed Muhammad. Their names are like Omar. There's no way the government is keeping track of these people properly. And they can easily just, you know, take this money and say they visited some old person and they didn't really. And even if they get caught, nothing really happens.
7: Oh, just like the daycare centers that don't have any kids in them. It's timely in what you're saying because I don't know if you've been following Congresswoman Omar. She refused to respond to a request from a Minnesota committee seeking more information on her ties to this massive fraud scandal in the state. You know, for example, Dr. Oz on this program told me that about 87% of kids in the Somali community out of Minnesota are diagnosed with autism. I mean, that rate is mathematically impossible, well beyond any normal autism rate for kids, way higher. And what he was explaining was how the fraud is kind of institutionalized and that the system of fraud is being passed on from family to family and neighbor to neighbor. And that's why, you know, people say, oh, you must be bigoted against people from Somalia. No, it has nothing to do with that. It's just that the Somali community institutionalized this fraud. And I'm not saying everybody. I'm saying the people that are guilty need to be held accountable.
8: Yeah, and I don't know if all Somalis are scheming the government, but I can tell you virtually everybody doing this home health care was Somali. And it just defies belief that, you know, there aren't any Americans that have old people that need the help taking care of them. It also defies belief that you would come from an impoverished country and then demand to be paid to hang out with your own family. It defies belief that you would get $10 million a year from our government. And
7: well, I have certain family members you'd probably have to pay me to hang out with. I think everybody does.
8: Yeah, and
7: I'm joking.
8: Daycare is there, too, where they, you know, on the official Ohio website, and Ohio is a Republican-run state, they'll say they have an asterisk on, against half the daycares. These are adult daycares, if you can believe it. That's a real thing. And there is an asterisk that says these are for Somalis. And so the government, it seems illegal to me. I mean, if you said you had a whites-only daycare, would that fly? But I think they know that if a white person goes in there and says, hi, I'd like daycare for my aging father, they say, no, get out of here because you're not Somali. And they have it seems like most of the Somalis, they feel safe enough, will just kind of go along with the scheme and not blow the whistle, because a lot of them are basically living in this parallel society where, you know, they have networks of people in their clans, and they'll offer up their social security numbers to be billed against for non-existent home health care. And maybe they get kickbacks. Maybe they have some structure where there's like a kingpin at top of it all. But it's amazing how many Somalis are involved in this. There's a Somali that ran for state senate with a Democrat endorsement, and he founded an $11 million home health care company. And he was doing it on the side. He had other jobs, and when he ran for office, he didn't even mention it. And his campaign says, I'm the exemplification of the American dream, how anyone can come to America and succeed. But apparently for him, that just means billing a huge amount for Medicaid. And it

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1: You get an airline ticket home. 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And you say, well, why are we giving them taxpayer money? 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
1: Facilities that were really not facilities to begin with, and the conversations that you had with the people that were, quote, running them.
2: Sure. So, I mean, one of them, I went in and they had, I had researched them and found that they had one of the guys, it was a couple, a man and a wife running this business. The man had been arrested like 30 times, the endangerment of children and so on. He had his nursing license revoked for lying. He had theft convictions, violence convictions. And then the wife was like arrested for like felony malicious wounding, also convicted of theft numerous times. And they had a Medicaid business that they started after all that. And Ohio apparently said it was fine. The Medicaid department apparently said it was fine. And they billed $1 million. So another business, it was incorporated using the address of the teenage son of a convicted money launderer. And it was incorporated by an accountant who I think maybe didn't want to use his own address because he had lost his accountant license for stealing public funds. And they went on to get paid $7 million through Medicaid. And it's so blatant. Once you have the names of these people and you look them up, it's like you pick any at random and you find a story like this. But without those names, we just didn't know who was getting it. We were just told there's nothing we can do. Medicaid is about to destroy the federal budget, and there's nothing we can do. And now that we see who it is, it's almost all foreign, almost all just insane red flags everywhere. And even in the red state of Ohio with Governor DeWine, he seems to have his head in the sand.
1: All right, quick break. More on the investigative reporting about all this Medicaid fraud and child care fraud with Luke Rosiak on the other side. Our toll-free number is 800-941-SEAN if you want to be a part of the program as we continue.
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1: You know, there's a Jewish woman named Esther that I'd like to tell you about. 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
6: How did I lose weight? And I did lean right here. I did. I love this stuff. Listen, Brickhouse Nutrition been with me for a long time. So chatting with Miles, I'm up at like 235. True story. I never minded being 235, but you know what minded? My knees that were falling apart and my back. I'm like, before I started really lifting, probably about 190. So 235 was a lot. I said, I got to lose some LBs, Miles. He said,

0: right, we continue. Investigative reporter for the Daily Wire, Luke Rosiak, is with us talking about Medicare fraud and, of course, all the fraud that's taken place in Minnesota, Ohio, California, New York. I mean, it's in the billions and billions of dollars. You did write about one experience. You were driving down Cleveland Avenue, and in less than 40 seconds, you come across endless home health companies, and you name them, and you talk about an enormous complex on Bush Boulevard, and there's no windows, which would be a problem for most office buildings, which you're right about, and no one in the building, and what's inside is 94 different companies signed up to bill Medicaid, each with a tiny office, often marked with a sheet of paper, Home Health LLC, for example, and that building alone billed taxpayers $66 million?
1: Yeah, just one building, 94 companies. They just basically exist on paper. You know, they'll have paper, you know, notices claiming they're all at lunch. Like, they're manipulators and they're liars. And those are the ones getting money based on these unverifiable services. And, you know, of course, they'll accuse you of racism for even asking about it, which in itself is like, why would it be racist to inquire how you got $10 million? It's only racist if you're acknowledging that it's like only Somalis who are doing this. You know, there's a woman who had a janitorial company cleaning toilets or whatever, and, you know, she renamed the LLC to be Health, and she started billing $100,000 to Medicaid in the first month. So you would think it would take time to gather clients and so on. And they're like, nope, that's fine. Eventually she was billing $650,000 every month.
0: Well, you did great work, great investigative reporting. Luke Rosiak, we do appreciate you sharing it with us. Keep up the good work, sir, and thanks for being with us.
1: You, John.
0: You know, the people of Israel, they've been suffering. They're fighting for their very survival. I mean, look at what Iran had been doing for the longest period of time. I mean, they're firing into densely populated areas like Tel Aviv, you know, these cluster bombs. 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
8: News. I'm Daria Albinger. A departing Frontier Airlines flight struck a woman on the tarmac late last night at Denver International Airport. This is audio from the cockpit.
9: Frontier 4345, we're stopping on the runway. We just hit somebody. We have an engine fire.
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8: The person struck, who authorities say had hopped a fence and was trespassing, was partially sucked into the jet's engine. A three-day ceasefire between Russia and Ukraine is underway. President Trump hopes that it will be extended.
11: It's the worst thing since World War II in terms of life. 25,000 young soldiers every month. It's crazy. So it could very well be.
8: The ceasefire is scheduled through Monday. The president says the deal includes a swap of 1,000 prisoners on both sides. 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
5: How did I lose weight? And I did. Lean, right here. I did. I love this stuff. 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
0: This guy never stops breaking news. It is remarkable what we have now been able to discover. I mean, a lot of issues that we have covered now for 11 years on this program, on TV, full time, never ending, nonstop, weaponization, corruption. You know, look at how Obama himself took the intelligence community assessment report after the 2016 election that said, no Russian interference. And then he meets with Brennan and Biden and his entire team and Clapper. And no, let's do another assessment that sets Donald Trump for 3 years of living hell. Now we find out John Solomon, editor-in-chief, founder, chief investigative reporter, justthenews.com, headline, DNI, Tulsi Gabbard, spurs probe into evidence Congress Trump were misled on election security, according to the memos. The evidence continues to stack up that the intel community sought to downplay China's actions in 2020 as President Trump was seeking re-election, and that perhaps at the cost of legal or ethical rules. And John Ratcliffe, the CIA director, said that there was a false impression that Russia sought to influence the election and that China did not. Tulsi Gabbard now spurred this investigation into the evidence that spy agencies, in fact, tried to conceal U.S. election vulnerabilities, including straight-up whistleblower claims that a CIA officer was asked to alter evidence of China meddling that President Donald Trump and Congress were intentionally kept in the dark. Remember, they were in office at this time. About concerns involving China, Venezuela, according to unclassified memos reviewed now by justthenews.com. All right, here to really give you the scoop on it is John Solomon, as I said, founder, editor-in-chief, chief investigative reporter, justthenews.com. Sir, how are you?
16: Good to be with you. By the way, your interview with Kash Patel was amazing. I learned a ton of stuff from it. We did some stories off of it, but great interview. You just got so much clarity from the interview. So thank you for doing it.
0: Well, by the way, you and Greg together started all this. And then that led to the interview with Dan Bongino. That led to the interview with Kash Patel. You know, what's different is we just don't have the time on radio or TV to go into that long form hour and a half, 2 hours, 2.5 hours, in some case, interviews that you can just get deep in the weeds and the depth. And you and Greg did a great job laying it all out, because this is what you've been doing for the last 11 years, as we have.
16: Yeah, well, it was a blast. I love the interview format. I love the long form. And again, when you can get an FBI director to get that much information out of them, I learned a ton of stuff. I thought it was just a great interview. So thanks for doing it. It was really fun.
0: Well, you did a great job. All right, let's tell us what you found.
16: Okay, yeah. So first, we have to remind everybody, because time passes fast, that in December of 2020, we were all told by the FBI, the Homeland Security Department, the CIA, and the intelligence community that we had a perfect election, that it was the most secure election in American history. There was one objector at the time, the DNI at the time, John Ratcliffe, now our CIA director. His objections have now been proven 100% right. There was significant evidence being withheld from the American public, being withheld from Congress and its intelligence committees, and more amazingly, being held from the chief executive officer of the United States, the president of the United States, commander-in-chief, President Donald Trump, that China had begun taking malign actions in America, specifically hacking into and gaining access to voter registration databases. They also discovered that some of our infrastructure was incredibly vulnerable, more vulnerable than we were led on to believe. And then there was also concerns that Venezuela was involved in some sort of malfeasance that could eventually have an impact on U.S. election security. All of that information was downplayed. It was obfuscated. It was withheld from President Trump, according to these whistleblower documents that Tulsi Gabbard dug up. She's now sent them to the new Inspector General of the Intelligence Community, and there's an active investigation on multiple items. One, the withholding of the information from the president, keeping actionable intelligence from a president in Congress. Two, efforts to retaliate against the whistleblower who was telling the truth, who actually was revealing in real time how this information was done. Now, it's amazing stuff what Tulsi Gabbard's team has found about what the nature of what's going on. In one case, they quote-unquote massaged the PDB to take out all the China stuff so that President Trump wouldn't know that China was meddling in potential.
0: By the way, for those that don't know, Presidential Daily Briefing. But go ahead.
16: Sorry about that. Yes, the PDB, his daily brief, the thing that the president gets every day to make sure he makes the best decisions on foreign and national security.
0: All right. Can I forgive me, and those that say, you interrupt, Hannity. I want to digress for 1 second.
16: Please.
0: That Presidential Daily Briefing, everybody that I've interviewed that knows, that sees it, that understands on the issue of Iran, they all have told me, without an exception, on Iran, the president had no choice based on the intelligence. Have you heard the same thing? And then we'll get right back to what you were saying.
16: No doubt. Listen, I think we did this on your show a few weeks ago. They knew that China was getting hypersonic missiles and possibly getting them to Iran. They knew that Russia had sold Stinger missiles or soldier-fired missiles to Iran. They knew that there were some efforts to restore some of the nuclear weapon capabilities right away. all of those things pointed to Iran escalating in a big way and getting capabilities to strike either Europe or the United States. That intelligence has not been disputed by a single person. And that is what drove the president to make that decision. Not Israel, not all these silly arguments that have been out there. Actionable intelligence. That's why they do the PDP. Now, in 2020, President Trump was very concerned that China was acting badly. He was starting to put pressure on them. Imagine the intelligence community telling its people, don't tell the president about what China's doing. We don't want to help out his policy. We don't like his policy. We don't want him to know that China might be meddling in the election to help Joe Biden win and not President Trump. That is an amazing thing, but that's what's in these documents. Now, the documents are based on highly classified information, emails, intercepts, now those are in the hands of the Inspector General of the Intelligence Committee. There's a very active investigation going on. Tulsi Gabbard, I think, has come into a motherload of information that shows how we knew it in the past. Intelligence agents worked with FBI agents to create false stories to hurt Donald Trump. Now we know they were withholding information from the president and from Congress that could have made presidential decisions more important, more secure, make America secure. They were willing to keep the president in the dark about national security issues and election integrity issues. That's what these new documents show. They're stunning. I mean, they're literally, you're numb when you're done reading them.
0: Let me understand this. In 2016, they changed the career senior intelligence officials assessment that Russia did not interfere in the 2016 election. Obama orders that personally. And in this particular case, this approach that was taken at the time, and we call it, quote, the deep state, but people that didn't like Donald Trump that were deeply embedded in the intel community, et cetera, and within the FBI, and they sought to bury real evidence of Chinese government efforts to undermine Donald Trump's candidacy in 2020. Yeah. I mean, all of this is spectacular to me. Because these are people that are undermining the core principles of a democratic republic. If you remember the one infamous post on X of Dan Bongino that said this republic can't survive based on what I just saw. This is the stuff that he saw. This is the stuff that was in the burn bags that were in a safe room. That the FBI, when they got there, when Bongino got there, and Kash Patel said this in my podcast, that they didn't even know this room existed.
16: It is stunning. And what you just laid out, Sean, is one element of that grand conspiracy case that Kash Patel wrote up last year that's now at the heart of what grand juries in multiple states are doing, particularly Fort Pierce. If you're the Intelligence Committee, your job is to give an honest assessment to policymakers of what happened, and you hijack it to make it look like Donald Trump was aided by Russia when that's not what the intelligence showed. In fact, the intelligence showed the opposite. You changed the intelligence in 2016 to hurt Donald Trump. And then 4 years later, when Donald Trump's in office, you're changing the intelligence again. You're massaging it. There's an instance in these memos where an intelligence analyst was told, change your document, alter the document. We can't let people see that we know about China. You actually instructed intelligence agency to falsify an intelligence document. Now you're trying to handicap the president so he can't defend himself or the nation against actionable threats that China was conducting. It's an ongoing conspiracy. And I think that's what Kash Patel laid out so brilliantly on your podcast. It's what we've been writing about with Greg and even going all the way back to Sarah. But it is a repeated use of the intelligence community to do the opposite of what we pay our intelligence officers. We pay them to give us the truth, to give us their best estimate. In these instances, from 2016 all the way to 2024, there is an ongoing effort to hijack intelligence, change it to false intelligence, simply to hurt Donald Trump. And people say, John, prove it to me. How do we know that the goal of these intelligence officers was to hurt Donald Trump? In the emails that Tulsi Gabbard has found, there are efforts where the people who are saying, hey, let's cover this up, we're not giving this intelligence, they call Donald Trump the vulgarian in the Oval Office. They use the pejorative name, showing how much they hate it and despise them, to justify why they wouldn't give the commander-in-chief intelligence.
0: I'm sitting here, and everybody listening to this should be stunned that that's how people working for our government refer to their elected president, duly elected president, as the vulgarian, and that they purposely are setting him up left, right, and sideways, and that this level of corruption, weaponization, politicizing, you know, the most important system of justice in our country is going on.
16: Yeah. And the patterns each time are the same. Remember in 2016, an FBI agent altered a CIA document to try to get the fake FISA warrant. In 2020, a CIA officer is being asked to alter an intelligence document so that Donald Trump won't know that the intelligence community knows that China is doing bad things. Those modus operandis create that conspiracy because you have the same tools by the same people and the same agencies over many years. And I think that's how Cash Patel got to the grand conspiracy. And there's one other nugget in this because I think it will give us a sense. And I think right after the Xi summit that President Trump is going to have with the Chinese leader, when that ends, I think Tulsi Gabbard will be preparing another giant release of information. And we got a little tidbit of what's likely to be in that in these unclassified documents we got last night. There is a document that says that the U.S. Intelligence Committee assesses that between 12 and 18 states had their voter registration databases penetrated by China in 2020. That would be one of the largest penetrations and impacts on election security in American history. Remember what we were told 5 years. It was perfect. Oh, secure. It wasn't. They knew in real time that 12 to 18 voter registration databases were penetrated by China, and they also knew how China could use them. There's a whole assessment that China could go make fake ballots, or they could go deregister people so when they showed up in the polls to vote for Trump, they couldn't vote. That is amazing that all of that was happening, and it was kept from the president, kept from the Congress, kept from the American people. That is why it looks like a conspiracy, repeatedly creating false intelligence to mislead the American public, the president, and others.
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0: Born on America's Darkest Day, September 11th, 01, the Tunnel to Towers Foundation has been helping American heroes ever since. Heroes like Fire Captain Andrew Donner, inspired by the bravery of New York City firefighters on 9/11, Andrew devoted his life to serving his community. He rose through the ranks of his fire department, training rigorously and leading with courage. And after a very brave battle, Andrew lost his life to lung cancer caused by occupational toxins. Now, the 25th anniversary of 9/11, Andrew's story is a reminder of the profound impact that day has had on our nation, our heroes, and their families. 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Now, Tunnel to Towers was able to honor Andrew by paying the Donner family's mortgage. We can help more families like the Donners. 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The letter T, the number 2, the letter T.
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0: All right, we continue now. John Solomon is with us, founder, editor-in-chief, chief investigative reporter, justthenews.com, breaking more news about how deep corruption, how wide the corruption in our government has been over the years, especially weaponized against President Trump. Now you're working on a number of other stories. What headlines can you give us? What's going to be coming out in the next number of days that you expect to have?
1: I think there's going to be some uncomfortable news for Democrats who handle intelligence. Some new leak information, maybe spurred by the National Security Agency. I'd keep an eye on that. I'm putting the finishing touches on that. I think next week we will get some more new documents with the FBI showing how the FBI, new tactics, new people, new ways that the FBI was trying to set up the president to try to create some form of a criminal prosecution, literally trying to entrap him into crimes. And I think we'll get some new information on that. And then I think as this continues to play out and we wait for Tulsi Gabbard's new election materials, I think we'll get the first documents from Round River, which I think is of the four intelligence investigations that targeted the president for 10 years. Round River may be the most shocking because it deals with criminalizing people just by what they said. And we always assume First Amendment protected us.
0: By the way, is this like when they were spying on congressmen and senators? You're telling me they were spying on American citizens?
1: I believe that's what we will find out. We're not there yet.
0: Let me guess. You've got to be at the top of the list. I'm just guessing.
1: I'll see. Yeah, you know, we'll see. The most important thing for me is not to be the news, but to keep reporting it. But we'll see. Maybe there's some evidence that it does appear that in the effort to neutralize the true story about Hunter Biden in Ukraine, that the intelligence community and the FBI may have been spying on Americans to stop them from being able to accurately report, to censor them, stop them, block them, prosecute them, whatever it would take to protect Joe Biden's viability against Donald Trump. I think that's what Round River ultimately will be. But we'll see. Let's see how the documents go. I think the next big thing that will break will be some new revelations about the leak machine that Democrats do. When they leak classified information, they put America's security at risk. And I think there's a new investigation we'll be able to talk about in the next couple of days.
0: All right, John Solomon, JustTheNews.com, founder, editor-in-chief, chief investigative reporter. Thank you, sir. Appreciate you, as always, more than you know. And I know that people ask, well, when are people going to be held accountable? I'm hoping soon. I'm hoping that this evidence is so overwhelming, so incontrovertible, we get there.
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9: A deadly hit at a U.S. airport. I'm Daria Albinger, Fox News. A Frontier Airlines plane struck and killed a woman on the runway at Denver International Airport after the woman climbed the airport's perimeter fence. And now we're getting new details about the plane's evacuation. Here's Fox's Max Gordon.
10: You can see people using the emergency evacuation slides, and you can also get a glimpse of the aircraft's engine damaged after the collision. This all happened at around 11:19 Mountain Time last night. Airport officials say that 2 minutes after the person got over the airport perimeter fence, they made it out onto the runway and into the path of Frontier Flight 4345, which was taking off for Los Angeles. According to Frontier, smoke was reported in the cabin, and the pilots aborted takeoff. Passengers were then evacuated via slides as a matter of precaution. The Airbus A321 was carrying 224 passengers and 7 crew members. The airport examined the fence line and found it to be intact. Denver International says the person who was struck and killed is not believed to be an employee of the airport, nor have they been identified.
9: 12 passengers reported minor injuries. 5 of them are hospitalized. The U.S. is waiting for Iran's response to a proposed peace deal while tensions remain high in the Strait of Hormuz. Fox's Alex Hogan's at the White House.
11: It comes as yesterday was a day of heightened military activity in the Strait of Hormuz. U.S. Central Command releasing footage of a U.S. fighter jet disabling 2 Iranian oil tankers trying to breach the American blockade yesterday. The military also says that it intercepted attacks, and President Trump told reporters that the ceasefire is still holding.
12: They trifled with us today. We blew them away. They trifled. I call that a trifle.
11: Britain's defense ministry says it's deploying a warship to protect ships in the waterway. One senior British official telling Fox that the HMS Dragon Type 45 destroyer is now in the Gulf.
9: CENTCOM says despite the skirmishes, the naval blockade remains firmly in place. 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
9: Florida is in talks with the Trump administration to possibly close the migrant detention center known as Alligator Alcatraz. Senator Ashley Moody tells Fox News Florida sought to help remove dangerous migrants once President Trump took office, and now Alligator Alcatraz is not necessary.
19: Since then, there have been other detention alternatives opened, and I think you're hearing from Florida officials that they feel it served its purpose and we can now move on to more permanent structures.
9: The facility was always meant to be temporary as a way to stem the illegal migration crisis. 17 Americans from a hantavirus-stricken cruise ship are headed for quarantine in Nebraska as health officials in six states monitor dozens more for potential exposure. Director of the National Institutes of Health, Dr. Jay Bhattacharya.
20: This is, again, not like COVID. The CDC has been working very closely with our international partners, our state and local partners. We have a team on the ground that's going to help these 17 Americans, bring them back to a facility in Nebraska. Had a great call with the governor of Nebraska this morning. And what we'll do, it'll be self-isolation. None of these folks have any symptoms at all.
9: He was on Fox and Friends Weekend. Passengers from a dozen countries disembarked last month, sparking a global scramble to trace potential exposure. New Jersey health officials are also monitoring two residents for potential exposure following international air travel. State officials say the pair came into contact with an infected passenger from the MV Hondius cruise ship, but neither is currently showing symptoms. While the specific Andy strain can be spread between humans, officials stress the risk to the public is still very, very low. A scaled-back Victory Day parade has wrapped up in Moscow. This one lasted just 45 minutes. It had no tanks or any heavy armor on display. President Putin hailed his troops as a three-day ceasefire against Ukraine continues to hold while North Korean soldiers join the march for the first time. I'm Daria Albinger. This is Fox News.

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1: Oh, you're damn right it is. Back in action on a big Tuesday episode of Fox Across America with Jimmy Failla. We are broadcasting live from the Bold Gold Media Studios inside Mohican, Pennsylvania in Wilkes-Barre. And it is a stacked deck of a show the rest of the way. Lara Trump, presidential daughter-in-law, she is stopping by the class up the joint. And then we're getting into some real political power lifters. Stacey Garrity, who is, of course, the current state treasurer here in Pennsylvania and the GOP nominee for governor. She's going to be joining us. That's a big deal. Of course, Rob Bresnahan, superstar congressman from the 8th Congressional District, is going to be here. And we're going to talk to Representative Dan Muser from the 9th Congressional District as well. I mean, the road to the White House and the road to holding the House of Representatives and staving off any type of potential Trump impeachment very much runs through Northeast Pennsylvania. So we are fired up to be here at 888-788-9910. Jimmy, what are you doing in Pennsylvania? Are you on the run from the bookie again? No. I'm speaking tonight at the Bold Gold broadcast in Media Foundations. It's their 10th event and dinner, and essentially what it is a get-together where young kids, aspiring broadcasters, can have a word with somebody who is in media and give them some type of insight into how I got here. So, you know, long story short, you need a lot of compromising pictures of powerful people that you can blackmail into hiring you. Absent that, a lot of hard work, some type of degree, some intellectual acumen. I didn't have any of that. I had to get creative. But the point is, I'm here. I'm fired up for the hour. Let's get it on. As the kids like to say, let's get it on. So the clip I wanted to play you really quickly, because the Supreme Court last night, in response to their initial ruling about gerrymandering and how Louisiana wasn't going to be allowed to draw up a congressional district based entirely on race alone, well, the Supreme Court last night said, you know, not only is that the ruling, but we're knocking this out effective immediately. You guys have to go redraw this map. And of course, a lot of people started screaming about disenfranchising people and this is garbage racism. And I'm telling you this because I care. Okay? I drove a taxi for a really long time. And we are so far past race as a country. We just don't care. I'm not telling you there's not five racists somewhere or six here or there, whatever the case may be. But the reality is, racism was a serious problem when we were an integrated society. Because racism is a byproduct of ignorance, and you learn to fear and hate things that you don't understand. Once you interact with a particular culture and realize they're doing everything you're doing, they're trying to make money, put a roof over their head, you know, find somebody to shack up with, whatever the case may be. The point is, we're all the same. And for that reason, when I was driving a cab, and you might pick up 50 to 75 people a day from every ethnicity known to man, from every country you've ever heard of, and a couple of planets you haven't actually heard of, believe me, anybody who doesn't think there's other life out there has never driven a taxi in New York City. I have driven, I am convinced, non-human beings. But the point is, they would dump everything on you known to man. And you know what someone never dumped on you? Like, for real, if I picked up a million passengers, nobody ever got in and was like, what about these people? You know, I can't stand those people. It just never happened, man. And believe me, it would have, because they told me everything else known to man. Whether it was a conspiracy theory, whether it was some type of, you know, animus they had towards a coworker or a boss or an ex-girlfriend or whatever the case may be. People get into a taxi and they know they're never going to see you again. So they talk to you with the candor of someone they're never going to see again. Unfortunately, every once in a while, you do see them again. And it's really awkward when you recognize the person who was dumping their love life on you for an hour and a half to JFK Airport. And now you're back in the cab with a guy 7 months later who liked to get spanked with a G.I. Joe. You're like, oh, well, this is weird. I'm not going to lie. This is a little awkward for me. But here we are. And I bring it up because of the race thing. Here is, just days removed from a third assassination attempt on Trump's life, here is Justin Pearson, who is just like a low-level Tennessee race pimp in the House of Representatives, the Tennessee state rep. And he just goes on TV to go, you're racist, you're a white supremacist. Here he is saying Donald Trump is a white supremacist domestic terrorist who is seeking to destroy our democracy by any means necessary. Do you remember that whole we need to tone down the rhetoric thing? Yeah, I'm going to go out on a limb here and say that circus might have left town. Here is Justin Pearson, clip 19.
2: Donald Trump is a white supremacist domestic terrorist who is seeking to destroy our democracy by any means necessary, including by usurping democracy itself. And the voices of the people and Governor Bill Lee, Cameron Sexton, Lieutenant Governor McNally have all decided to join him in this effort to destroy our democracy, to take away our voice, and to attack black people and black representation. And that's wrong.
1: Guys, just so we're on the same page, okay? Has any black person, as a result of this gerrymandering, lost the right to vote?
3: The answer would be no.
1: No. Has anyone else's vote become more important based on their race?
3: The answer would be no.
1: This has nothing to do with race. It's just so much easier to cater to that narrow-minded, you know, emotion-based narrative, because a lot of people out there that run on self-righteousness just want to be told who they're better than. Well, you got to vote Democrat because you're better than those racist, white supremacist, domestic terrorists. Remember that January 6th attack that the Southern Poverty Law Center probably played a huge hand in engineering? Of course they did. Like, look at Charlottesville, the old fine people on both sides. It turns out the Southern Poverty Law Center financed both sides, literally paid people to show up and pretend they were Klansmen with their tiki torches. And then when Donald Trump got up to the mic and said, I'm not talking about the neo-Nazis and the white nationalists because they should be condemned totally. But you have to also acknowledge that we had some very fine people on both sides of that crowd. The media ran out there and said, oh, good God, Donald Trump didn't condemn the neo-Nazis and the white nationalists.
4: The media is a bunch of losers.
1: Okay, because your outrage equates to their clicks. If they get you mad, if they tell you somebody's racist, if they tell you they're disenfranchising black people, a lot of decent folks hear that and go, hell no. Yeah, we ain't letting them do that. And you click on the link. And you tune into the news broadcast and you go, tell me all about the bad man so I can feel better about myself. And that's what the Democrats cater to now. They have become a party of garbage, race-baiting losers. And there's a market for that. There's a lot of people out there that don't want to put the thought and the nuance into every one of these issues facing our country. They want it reduced and mischaracterized in the most simplest way imaginable. So they feel like they have some sort of an upper hand. Donald Trump wants to shut the border because he's a racist. He doesn't understand America was built on immigration. But if you're willing to think a scintilla of a second longer, you do draw the distinction between immigration and illegal immigration. America was not built on illegal immigration. America was built on shut the border. And bring us people who want to migrate here legally, get processed at Ellis Island, sail past the Emma Lazarus poem on the Statue of Liberty that says, give us your tired, your poor, your huddled masses yearning to breathe free. Okay, that's what it was built on. It was not built on the, give me the people who want to break the law and sneak into the country, chant death to America, and demand a bunch of free stuff. That's what Trump's trying to stop, and that's what he's getting called a racist for doing. Meaning, he's getting called a racist for doing what every single president before him has done, which is protect the homeland. But if you're not here to think, you're just here to believe that you're better than other people, a guy like Justin Pearson becomes valuable to you because he's telling you Donald Trump is a white supremacist domestic terrorist. And if that fits your confirmation bias, you shut off the TV feeling better about yourself. Well, oh, good gosh. Thank God I'm not voting for that white supremacist domestic terrorist. Am I right, you guys? Never mind that he's done more to help black people than any president since the civil rights movement. Like, straight up, who gave opportunity zones to black Americans? Was it Barack Obama? No, it was Donald Trump, $75 billion. Who gave historically black colleges and universities, HBCUs, their highest recurring funding endowment ever? You used to have to renew that endowment every year. Donald Trump not only gave them the highest endowment, but he made it permanent. So they didn't have to show up to D.C. every year, hat in hand, looking for a renewal. He gave them $100 billion a year. Not Barack Obama, Donald Trump. Okay, the First Step Prison Reform Act, which has now freed at this point over 500,000 nonviolent black drug offenders. Yeah, they were sentenced under the overzealous guidelines of the 1994 Joe Biden crime bill, as it was known. But it wasn't Barack Obama who reversed the damage done to the black community by the Biden crime bill. It was Donald Trump. As you sit here right now, Donald Trump is prioritizing an America First agenda. And what America First means is your color is irrelevant to him. If you're an American citizen, you come first. That's not racial animus. That's not discriminatory. That's not destroying democracy. It's not white supremacy. It's meritocracy. You're all going to have equal opportunity, but you're not going to have equal outcome because it's going to come down to who works the hardest and who's the most qualified. Sometimes you're going to lose to a white guy. Sometimes you're going to lose to an Asian guy. Sometimes you're going to lose to an Indian guy. Sometimes you're going to lose to a Mexican guy who says he's a girl. I don't know. But the point is, e pluribus unum, out of many, we are one. What the Democrats try to do is fracture this thing by telling you it's all about some lazy, discriminatory attitude towards a specific subset of minorities. That's the whole defund ICE thing right now. We've got nutbags out there, straight up. So we got to defund ICE. Did you see the Seattle one yesterday? You know that maniac who is now the governor of Seattle, a mayor of Seattle? It's a white chick, woke white girl. Her parents are paying her rent. She ran for mayor of Seattle, became the mayor of Seattle. And she was a tax the rich, screw these people, class warfare idiot, because she was taught that reductive worldview. Oh, they're rich? That must be bad. We can't have billionaires. That's the whole thing. Yesterday was the Met Gala in New York City. It's where celebrities get together and do what they do best, which is cocaine. But the point is, yesterday at the Met Gala, they're like, ah, Jeff Bezos, if he can spend $10 million on the Met Gala, he can pay more in taxes. Do you know what Jeff Bezos paid in taxes last year? $3 billion. And the reason we have billionaires is because people aspire to be millionaires and keep going. They have that kind of drive. They have that kind of determination. And their prosperity equals the prosperity of so many other people. Everybody time they tell you a billionaire is bad, go, oh, okay. Tell that to the thousands of waitresses and single moms who got the biggest tip that they've ever gotten in their life because somebody was a billionaire. Tell that to the hundreds of thousands of

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0: There it is. Fox Across America with Jimmy Failla. Lara Trump in the on-deck circle on a stack-decked episode of the show. We are, of course, broadcasting live from the Bull Gold Media Studios inside Mohegan, Pennsylvania in Wilkes-Barre, PA. I will be speaking tonight at the Bull Gold Broadcast and Media Foundation's 10th event and dinner. So the goal, I guess, for them is not to make it to year 11. I mean, when you invite me, we're here to burn this thing down. But I am a pretty good mentor in the sense that I definitely, you know, starting out of a cab, going to community college, I definitely took a very unconventional path. And it's unique, probably in media and television and radio, but it now aligns me with all the people who did it the traditional way. So I could sit here and talk to you about both ways to do this. You could do it the way I did, which took 25 years of getting, you know, doing stand up and, you know, getting cut off and shot at in a taxi and everything in between. Or you could do it their way. Go get the fancy degree and all of that stuff. A little less gunfire, but the stories aren't as interesting. You know, I know hobbits and wizards and time travelers. I would argue my path is the more interesting path to go, but that's neither here nor there. That'll be for the kids to decide. Okay. But as we sit here right now, getting ready for Lara Trump. Okay. The one thing I keep coming back to is we have this midterm election, and the midterm election, for all intents and purposes, is either the beginning of the second half of Donald Trump's term in office or the end. Meaning if the Democrats get back to the House of Representatives, they're going to impeach him. Now, if Republicans control the House, there's no chance of him leaving office, but the impeachment will run the clock on his agenda. It will slow roll everything. They'll basically be obstructing his ability to do anything legislatively. Like if you look at right now, and I've told you this the minute he got into office, January 2025, I said, they're just running clock, man. All of these, you know, AstroTurf fake protests against Doge, all these lower court judges that keep overruling him. You know, the Supreme Court eventually comes around and sides with Trump because he's doing legal stuff. But the fact remains that 3 weeks, that 4 weeks, it runs a little bit of clock off the Trump agenda. And I bring it up because as the midterms approach, one party does tell you they're protecting democracy, but they're simultaneously trying to obstruct President Trump's ability to do the things you voted for. Isn't that fascinating? Like, imagine if you're like, no, we're the political party of sobriety. We're here to keep this country sober. Now, come on, here, take a six-pack. It's free. Crack one. Crack a beer. Get going. Come on, kids. That's what they're doing. Okay, they're running on one thing, doing another. And it's, you know, back to the Biden administration, the Inflation Reduction Act. They were like, well, it's the Inflation Reduction Act. And we're here to reduce inflation is what we're going to do. The Inflation Reduction Act was a Trojan horse bill. It was the biggest climate change spend we've ever seen. So not only did inflation go up, but government spending went up, which is the actual driving force of inflation. Okay, you get inflation because the government is spending too much money, printing too much money, going after too few goods. That's what the Inflation Reduction Act was. Hey, these guys want us to reduce inflation, so we'll get out there and we'll title a bill Inflation Reduction. And everybody was like, oh, I love that. Yeah, let's reduce inflation. Except they did the complete and total opposite of what the bill was.
1: That's just how white folks will do you.
0: Okay, and that's how they're going to do you in the midterm. So we'll discuss it with Lara Trump because she sees the clock ticking probably better than anybody. She's standing next to the watch on the president's wrist most nights of the week, and then she's my lead-in on Saturday. Probably the real high point in her career, if we're being honest. We'll discuss it all with Lara Trump next.

0: right, cool. There it is. Bang. Fox Across America. Jimmy Fallon. We're out in Wilkes-Barre, Pennsylvania at the Mohican Casino. This could end really bad. I got to speak at a media event later, but I'm going to have some downtime between now and then. And your Uncle Jimmy doesn't really get along well with the blackjack tables. We have an on-again, off-again relationship. You ever date those people? You know, they're in your life for 7 or 8 years. You get together, you know, once every 6 months just to remind yourself of why you're not supposed to be together in the first place. You know, the on-again, off-again relationship. That's me in the casino. But today we are very much on. And joining us now on the line to provide backup if I need it, superstar TV broadcaster. That's how she demands to be introduced. I'm reading it right off the card. Lara Trump, back on the show. The crowd goes wild. Yo, Lara Trump.
1: Yeah, did you get my rider with the M&Ms and like the rest of it? Do you have the rest of it for me? Because I need more.
0: No one has seen your physique and believes you eat M&Ms. No one. Like, if it was my rider, they'd be like, oh, no, yeah, he gets a bathtub full of them and sits in them. They wouldn't even believe it. You're right.
1: Listen, that's if you really wanted to torture me, Jimmy, you could give me a bunch of peanut butter M&Ms. And they're actually irresistible to me. So if you put them in front of me, I'll just keep eating them. So this is just... I'm giving you inside info here that maybe I should have.
0: Do you want to know something, Lara Trump? This is really, you know, since we both come from an entrepreneurial spirit, and you might have married into the most entrepreneurial family that ever lived. Okay. Everyone always talks about those hot girls on webcams, and I think it's called OnlyFans. I'm not sure. I've heard about it. I'm not really familiar with it. Okay.
1: Not sure.
0: They said something like that. I'll Google it. I'm not sure. But not preferably not on the work computer from what I've been told. But wouldn't they make so much more money, though, if you actually did only foods and you had cool chicks like yourself eating peanut butter M&Ms? Do you know how many fat perverts would tune in to listen to you talk about peanut M&Ms? That's big money.
1: No, but by the way, it actually, when you think that people aren't going to care about something, you realize there really is someone for everyone, because there are people who have, you're right, they would tune in to watch you eat like a ham sandwich or like whatever. Yeah. There's someone out there. Yeah, it's so good. Yo. There's someone out there for everyone. There's somebody that's into all the weird kinks, and I love it for them. But listen, you know my kryptonite now, and I've fully exposed myself, I feel like.
0: Only fans, only hams. There's so much potential. The great Lara Trump is on the line.
1: All over the place.
0: Can I tell you something that you knew, but I really didn't know on such a visceral level? So your father-in-law really is like the funniest human being who ever lived.
1: Yeah.
0: Caroline Levitt got me into the Oval Office last week after he was announcing some ceasefire with Israel and Lebanon. You know how that whole song and dance.
1: Something casual. And
0: I know, right? And then we hung out in the Oval. He probably told me, I'm not kidding, 100 jokes in 5 minutes. Just because he's jokey by nature. You know, that's like his jovial way.
1: Yeah.
0: And it was so funny. We were talking about the media, and he throwaway line. He goes, oh, those people are the worst. He goes, literally the worst human beings who've ever lived. He was talking about the media, and he goes, do you believe these people say I'm losing the war? And I said, hey, I said, if you're losing the war, somebody should wake up the Ayatollah and tell him, let him know. And like, we had a laugh. But is that his default position? Is just he's joke first? Is that what it is?
1: No, you're right. First of all, thank you, because I consistently say this. He's one of the funniest people I have ever met, and his delivery is so good, which is why it is such a shame that no one got to see, although I know we're going to redo, his delivery at the White House Correspondents' Dinner, because I was so looking forward to all of that. But yeah, God, I think at a certain point, Jimmy, if you don't laugh, you'll cry, because some of this stuff is just nuts out there. Yep. And so for him, over the course of however many years he's, you know, been in business and whatever, just dealing with the chaos of life. And then, man, 10, 11 years ago when it all really started coming out with the knives out for him, he had to start joking about stuff. And I think that it probably is his default position. But yeah, if you have dinner with Donald Trump, I'll just tell you, you're going to have one of those situations where you want to eat more, but you kind of like your cheeks are hurting so bad from laughing that you really can't. And it's fantastic. I highly recommend to everyone out there.
0: Come on, Lara Trump's on the line. And she's echoing my belief that someday you're going to turn on TV late at night. You know how they sell the Dean Martin roasts? They're just going to sell Trump press conferences. They're going to be like, all the insults are here from fake news. You know, that whole thing. The failing New York Times. But it is funny. It's funny to see that default position. And it's like comedy is obviously the most relatable thing in the world because people want to laugh. And I think one of the reasons, and they'd never say this out loud, but I think there's some people on the left that are glad he didn't get to deliver a comedy routine because it is the most endearing thing a person can do is demonstrate some humility, make fun of yourself, make fun of the other people. And I don't think they want to see that side. Like, do you remember when they were mad at the president, the RNC, because he was bouncing around the grandkids and they decided the bandage on his ear was too big? And all they were trying to forbid. Yes, they were trying to deny the humanity is the point.
1: Well, that's right. Mm-hmm. Yeah. That's the whole goal. I mean, because then it's easier to demonize someone, right? Yep. Whenever they're not a real person, when you can't look at him like a grandfather, which he really is, whenever, you know, his grandkids crawl in his lap, man, that's very relatable to a lot of people. And you're probably right. There were a lot of people out there at that dinner attending, you know, that Saturday night that said, you know what, it's going to be tough to really hit him after this because it's very charming, by the way, and it's very nice. And Donald Trump has delivered many a time, in sort of a comedy routine style, really great laughs. Think about the Al Smith dinner. Remember when Kamala Harris just wrote it in and sent a video? Like, oh my God, and Donald Trump just tore it up. He did it with Hillary there in 2016. So he's been known to deliver great lines like that. And yeah, I mean, they might have been happy that it didn't happen this time, but I'll tell you what, if you give this man any extra time, he just perfects his skill on whatever it is. So maybe ultimately it's going to be really worth it. The wait, I'm excited.
0: Wow. I love that. Remember how we had like the Kings of Comedy tour? We're going to have the No Kings of Comedy. It'll be like a protest slash tour. We're talking to Larry Trump. We're having a good time doing it. I always think about it in that regard because the superpower, I think in his, you know, rise to political dominance has been his ability to connect with regular people. And that's what's missing right now on the left is I don't think there's a regular person out there that has their priorities. You know, even when like this, I was just playing these clips before you came on about people vowing to defund ICE. There's nobody sitting around right now at the dinner table that's a serious person. It's like trying to pay a bill, but they're like, more importantly, did we get rid of the pretend Gestapo? You know, I don't think the average person has the luxury to pretend the way the Democratic Party does.
1: No, of course they don't, which is exactly their problem. And it's, I think, why they've been panicking for a long time. You know, they flipped everything around and plugged Kamala Harris in 2024 because they realized that not only were they not relatable in a lot of their positions, but their candidate himself just couldn't even function. And then they arguably gave us the least relatable person in Kamala Harris. And it's continued to bite them every single time. But this is just common sense stuff, Jimmy. You know, whenever you are advocating for crazy things and day to day, to your point, it's not top of mind for people, then you do kind of lose your grasp on that electorate, on that group of people.
0: Yeah.
1: And so it's, I think, one of the reasons that you've seen a lot of shift to the right in a lot of these different demographics. But you could absolutely say that Donald Trump was maybe the start of that because he, I think, opened the door in so many ways for people to take another look at the Republican Party. For so long, we've kind of been characterized on the right in a certain way. And Donald Trump said, no, listen, this is a party for everybody. And here, I'll talk about it, and I'll tell you who I am, and I'll tell you why you should come on over. And the Democrats didn't like that. And then they got so deranged that everything commonsensical that he said they went against. And now they're, you know, literally fighting against these issues that nobody cares about, nobody genuinely thinks about.
0: Yeah, that is the biggest challenge for them. It's like, you know, the heart wants what it wants, but in this case, the brain is like, I don't know, heart. we might want to talk about this. We're talking to Larry Trump. One thing I have to update you on. You talked about the president and how he brought down the house at the Al Smith dinner, and you said, you know, Kamala mailed it in and sent a video. The point I wanted to make in her defense is they actually didn't want her there because there was an open bar. So I think we have to, yes, you do. You got to be mindful of that. I mean, the campaign was already $1.5 billion in debt. They can't run up a liquor tab.
1: No, they can't. God knows it would have been way high. So,
0: did you by chance see the video of her? It was a TMZ video last week if she was speaking and the saxophone player in the band fell asleep. Did you see that by any chance?
1: I heard about it. I didn't see it. But I mean, listen, that's the top of their ticket, though, isn't it, for 2028?
0: Right. Like, she's actually the front runner right now. Like, she is.
1: Is it? It's the most shocking thing I've ever heard, actually. And it really, like, if I were head of the DNC, I would be in full-blown panic. They didn't want to do an autopsy on 2024. I mean, maybe because it's so embarrassing to you. You know, you just talk about $1.5 billion that they spent on a losing campaign, right, where everybody could see just how phony she was. I mean, my gosh, you can't have a bigger blowout than Donald Trump winning all of the swing states, the electoral college votes, and, you know, the popular vote. So I don't know. I don't know what they're doing over there. I'd be in full-blown panic mode. But they just seem like they're, you know, they're happy to fight against ICE and, you know, push the, I guess, illegal immigrants to the top of their agenda all the time. It's crazy.
0: It's so weird. It is. It's weird. But I don't know. I think if the election, if they had a campaign right now, it's either Kamala or, I mean, it's almost a shame that they told Biden he already finished his second term in office. Because I think he could run again and probably get more votes. But that's how they got rid of him last time. They were like, it was a good run, man. You did a great job. Both terms were stellar. We're going to need you to sign this fax and resign. That was my favorite. Do you know he quit the race via fax, Lara Trump? That was a real
1: thing. Is that right?
0: Yes. When he quit the race, it was a fax that went out with an initial. And nothing shady about it.
1: Using fax machines?
0: That's what I mean. I don't know.
1: That's wild. Well, and by the way, that's the only that one, and I think his son Hunter's pardon were the only real signatures. Maybe Joe Biden gave his entire tenure as president. The rest, we know, is just auto pens. So that is interesting. And the fax machine.
0: That is bananas. A fax machine. Wow. But in their defense, Elizabeth Warren wanted to do a smoke signal. And they were like, I don't know if every people are going to see it. So I don't even know. Lara, I don't know what's happening.
1: She does love that. And a beer.
0: Well, listen, I'm about to go wrap this broadcast up. I'm in a casino in Pennsylvania doing a radio event today. So you have actually classed this thing up exponentially.
1: Oh, well, I'm so honored. Thank you. Well, I hope they got a closed bar there for you in that case.
0: That's enough out of you. The bar is not my problem in a casino. I tried to tell them this, and they didn't understand it. I was a gambler, like, when I was young, okay? I didn't, like, go to, like, Gamblers Anonymous or anything. Like, I was just a mess, you know? So every time somebody brings me to a casino, there's this progression of photos. You know what I mean? The first photo was, like, we're drinking those tall frozen drinks. Cheers. Then there's a photo of me at a blackjack table with a pile of chips. Then there's a photo of me in a blonde wig powdering my Adam's apple to go make back the bus fare. I don't know if we have to post that.
1: Is it blackjack? Yeah. Is that your game?
0: Yeah, yeah. I play a lot of blackjack. That whole song and dance.
1: Okay. I know where I'll find you.
0: Amen. But from now on, I don't even, I'm not that bad anymore. Like, the only time I gamble now is when I eat a chicken kebab in Times Square. And that's, you know, a whole nother form of risk taking. It's not.
1: I'm not that bad, said like a true gambler.
0: Lara Trump, go eat your M&Ms. I'll see you soon.
1: I will. You're the best. Sounds good.
0: There she goes, the great Lara Trump. There we go. Back after this.
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0: On to the Roof. It's Fox Across America with Jimmy Failla. Trying not to get emotional, but this is a big one for me. The superstar state treasurer of the state of Pennsylvania, the GOP nominee for governor, is on the line. Stacey Garrity is in the house, and the crowd goes wild. Hey, Stace.
1: Hey, Jimmy. How are you?
0: Better now. Like, you're always good for morale, and it is my understanding. Am I going to see you at this Bold Gold event tonight?
1: You are going to see me. I'm going to make it there just in time, I think, for your speech.
0: Come on.
1: I'm looking forward to it.
0: That matters. No, that matters. It's the 10th annual, and the fact that they booked me tells me they're not really going to do an 11th.
1: I think you're the superstar.
0: Oh, come on. You're buttering me up. Well, I have, in honor of the fine people of Wilkes-Barre and the state of Pennsylvania as a whole, I have busted out. It is my favorite jacket from my overweight figure skater collection. It's not that it's like super loud and it's going to blow you away with rhinestones. It's just a jacket I like. I like the vibe. And I think it's right. I think it's right for the occasion. So I think you got a lot to look forward to if that's the case.
1: Well, I've seen some of your jackets, so I'm looking forward to seeing this one.
0: Oh, come on. Well, give me this. As somebody who's running to be the next governor of the great state of Pennsylvania, something everybody in their right mind supports, do you feel like we're living in a moment right now where the Republican Party is actually talking about things that matter to people, and the Democrat Party is focusing on a lot of superficial character things and culture war things that don't necessarily pay bills and keep streets safe? Is it almost like they're giving you an advantage?
1: You know, I really think they are, because we have a governor right now more interested in Pennsylvania Avenue than helping Pennsylvania families, and it shows. So it may surprise your audience to know that Pennsylvania ranks 38th economically, 39th in education, 41st overall. And I have to end this with this one, because I am the state treasurer. We spend $5 billion more a year than what we bring in. So Pennsylvania is definitely at a crossroads, and we have to decide what kind of state we want to be.
0: Well, that's crazy to me, though, because I understand, like, you know, Governor Shapiro wants to be the next president. But what is the actual deliverable? Like, it's fascinating to me that people run for higher office and they don't really have an accomplishment to speak of. It's like Gavin Newsom. The biggest accomplishment is that there's a wait list to get a U-Haul to flee the state. That's not actually a good thing. You know what I mean? So when I see when I see that in Pennsylvania, like, what is it about, you know, the mindset of people that says, well, I failed on this level. I think people need me to fail on an even bigger one. What are they catering to? I don't understand it.
1: Well, it is crazy because Pennsylvania, as you know, is the Saudi Arabia of natural gas, yet we haven't had any new power generation in 12 years. And here's the thing, it doesn't have to be this way. So this isn't really just a Pennsylvania issue, it's a national issue, because you do not want these failed, you know, policies of Josh Shapiro in your backyard.
0: Mm-hmm. And when you think of it in those terms, though, I mean, what you're essentially saying is, you know, we're going to lean into what makes this economy flourish and maybe transition into the type of a level of energy production where we might even be taking in more money than we're spending someday. Is that the pie in the sky world you're allowing us to dream of here?
1: You know what? That's what we have to do. We have to, you know, we are squandering our blessings in this great Commonwealth, and it doesn't have to be this way. We have the best, hardest working people. We have, like we just talked about, natural resources that are the envy of the world and world-class industries. And, you know, we should be leading the nation in all these metrics and not falling, you know, to the bottom. I mean, in fact, we are the sixth highest state for people leaving the state for opportunity. So the guy that's chasing people away wants a promotion, just like Gavin Newsom. It's crazy.
0: Yeah, that is not good. We're talking to Stacey Garrity, GOP nominee for governor in the great state of Pennsylvania. We've only got a minute to go. I think you've inspired me to put on an even nicer jacket. Like, I think I might have to phone it into New York, and we might have a drone flight into Wilkes-Barre in the next hour to get me something a little more razzle-dazzle. You raised the bar. We only had 5 minutes, but you really took it somewhere, Stacey. You should take a bow.
1: Oh, thank you, Jimmy. Great to be on with you.
0: Amen. I will see you tonight. We're pumped up for this. This is our Super Bowl, so buckle up. It's the 10th anniversary dinner. I'll be giving a keynote at some point, and you're in charge of keeping me away from the open bar, okay? The great Stacey Garrity. In the next hour, more political powerhouses from the great state of Pennsylvania. More you and me time. We're driving it like we stole it, because I'm from New York, and that's pretty much how people get around. Big final hour coming up.
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9: Disembarking soon. I'm Carmen Roberts, Fox News. The remaining passengers aboard the Dutch cruise ship struck by the hantavirus will finally be able to leave the ship tomorrow after it docks in Spain's Canary Islands. U.S. officials will be waiting to evacuate the 17 Americans still on board.
10: There are still more than 100 people on that ship, but thankfully none of the remaining Americans have shown symptoms. According to the University of Nebraska Medical Center, which will have its national quarantine unit on standby to monitor the Americans, a new report from ABC News says that the CDC will not mandate quarantine for the American passengers. Prior to the virus's detection, the ship's operator says more than two dozen passengers from around the world, including the U.S., had already got off the boat and started traveling home. And because of that, health officials in at least six states now are tracking people who were on board or may have been exposed during international flights.
9: Fox's CB Cotton reporting, so far none of the people in the six U.S. states has shown any symptoms. Iran signaled it's still considering a U.S. peace proposal, even as officials accuse Washington of escalating the conflict in the Strait of Hormuz. Fox's Alex Hogan has more from the White House.
11: It comes as yesterday was a day of heightened military activity in the Strait of Hormuz. U.S. Central Command releasing footage of a U.S. fighter jet disabling two Iranian oil tankers trying to breach the American blockade yesterday. The military also says that it intercepted attacks, and President Trump told reporters that the ceasefire is still holding.
12: They trifled with us today. We blew them away. They trifled. I call that a trifle.
11: Britain's defense ministry says it's deploying a warship to protect ships in the waterway. One senior British official telling Fox that the HMS Dragon Type 45 destroyer is now in the Gulf.
9: A spokesperson for Iran says Tehran will respond to the peace proposal at the appropriate time. 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
9: Lots of questions about how a person was able to get onto the runway at Denver International Airport last night before being struck and killed by a plane.
17: The person who was hit and killed still remains unidentified. It's also unclear why they decided to scale the perimeter fence at Denver International Airport and stand in the path of an incoming jet. This all happened at around 11:19 Mountain Time last night. Frontier Flight 4345 was hurtling down the runway, taking off for Los Angeles when they struck the person. Smoke was reported in the cabin, and passengers were evacuated via slides as a precautionary measure. In video taken during that evacuation, you can get a glimpse of the aircraft's engine damaged after the collision. The Airbus A321 was carrying 224 passengers and 7 crew members. The runway where the incident happened was shut down for the investigation, and airport officials say they checked the fence line after the incident, finding it intact.
9: Fox's Max Gordon. Prosecutors in North Carolina say a 16-year-old girl will face murder charges as an adult because the crimes were so severe.
18: Due to the severity of the crimes, 16-year-old Star Grant is being charged as an adult in the deaths of her parents and grandmother. Also charged is 28-year-old Devin O'Neill Loving. They were arrested at a hotel in Gatlinburg, Tennessee. Their relationship is unclear. The bodies discovered by deputies during a welfare check. Buncombe County Sheriff Quentin Miller.
19: All deceased from gunshot wounds.
18: A motive is unknown. Deborah Valentine, Fox News.
9: The Pentagon has begun releasing files on UFOs, tapping into public curiosity about unidentified phenomena, or UAPs. Now, this files that have been released feature some intriguing sights, such as a bright object making a 90-degree turn over Kazakhstan and Buzz Aldrin observing a light source during Apollo 11. But the experts warn all these videos can be misinterpreted. I'm Carmen Roberts. This is Fox News.
20: This afternoon will be mostly sunny with a high of 84. Tonight, expect mostly cloudy skies with a low of 62. Tomorrow will be mostly cloudy and humid with a couple of showers and a thunderstorm. Thunderstorms may bring hail and damaging winds with a high of 80. As we look ahead to Monday, anticipate sunny skies, pleasant conditions, and lower humidity with a high of 79. Tuesday will bring plenty of sunshine and a high of 83. By Wednesday, it will be mostly sunny and very warm with a high of 89. I'm AccuWeather meteorologist Jason Caterina.
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25: Welcome back to the Barbecue Radio Network. I'm Freddie Bell, and it's my honor to be joined by barbecue royalty. Please welcome Kelly McGee from Q39. Kelly, let's just start at the beginning. I need to get right into it because your story is so rich. Because Q39 didn't show up, it was built with intention. As I understand it, the dream started back in 2013. Can you tell us about it?
0: Well, if it's okay, I'd like to take you back even further. The dream kind of started a long time ago. In the late 80s, early 90s. So my late husband, Rob, he's a graduate from the Culinary Institute of America. And he always dreamed of one of two things, owning his own restaurant or being a celebrity chef. And so when he moved to Kansas City in around 2000, 2001, he started hearing about this thing, barbecue competitions. So he went in 2002 and participated in his first barbecue contest. So that's really where the seeds got planted. And he loved it and really started competing and perfecting his barbecue craft with Kansas City Barbecue Society for over 10 years.
25: Oh my gosh. What was that like in those formative years when he'd be going to contest and testing out this rub or this recipe and cooking technique? What was that like in your family at that time?
0: Well, it's challenging to imagine. We had four children, and as most people in the barbecue circuit know, you're traveling a lot. And when you're preparing for a contest, you usually start about Wednesday, and Thursday you're packing up all your stuff, and Friday you're traveling to where you need to go, setting up your spot, getting checked in. And then you start cooking overnight, you turn in on Saturday, and then you go to the contest or the ceremony at the late afternoon, and then you pack up and you go home and you recover on Sunday, and you do it all again next week. So it's quite an interesting thing. So it built up to doing, he did an average of over 30 contests a year. So you can, do the math. So it was quite a commitment. We often didn't go as a family or participate, except in the summertime when the kids were out of school, we could kind of go along and it was a little more fun then for us as a family. But he was really dedicated, and he did not start. You would think a culinary trained person, well, gosh, you could show up and you know how to make things perfectly well and you could show up and win pretty easily. And it didn't. It took quite a while to perfect the craft and understand what it took to win. So he won his first large grand championship it took 4 years in 2006.
25: Oh my goodness.
0: But that's when it started as far as really, really winning a lot. And he took home many, many awards, dozens of them, and grand championships. He actually was Kansas City Barbecue Society's Team of the Year in 2008 and in 2011. And in 2012, he came in number two, and no one's ever done it three times. So he was so close.
25: Oh my gosh. So what was that like in your family when the championship started coming home and stacking up? How did that impact your family at that time?
0: Well, we were very excited and it was a lot of fun. We would go with him. The trophies actually accumulated in our living room. It was kind of a living room, great room situation. So we're like every year they end up all along the wall. And then about Christmas time, we'd take them down and store them. And then the next year they'd build up along the wall again. But it was quite a commitment. And even in the winter, he would invite over certified judges and he would practice and on specific, like he practiced just on brisket, or he'd practice just chicken or pulled pork. And he would focus and do several different versions and give them scoring sheets to really dial in what he was doing. Wow. So yeah, it was a whole time. They were around us all the time. We were kind of a barbecue family.
25: Well, I'm just wondering, how did that type of dedication impact your children? You mentioned the four children in school,
0: right,
25: out of school.
0: Of
25: what
0: course.
25: Did you see spill off onto them as
0: sure.
25: all this was unfolding?
0: Well, it's kind of like having a parent who does a lion's share of the work and isn't home very much. So in the hospitality industry, that's not too unusual because it requires a lot of long hours, a lot of dedications on nights and weekends and holidays.
25: Sure.
0: But our daughter, Katie, my stepdaughter, but his daughter, Katie, she also ended up going to the Culinary Institute, but she went with dad a lot and she would participate. So we have pictures of them as they have a kids' Q version in a lot of barbecue contests. So the kids would go and participate and learn to understand. But we did make a lot of sacrifices. He wasn't there at the soccer games, the baseball games or some of the kids' events that happen a lot on the weekends. So they did have to do without a little bit.
25: Well, when he was going through culinary school and all the rest of it, was barbecue always at the top, or was it a full slate of learning the entire craft of being a chef? A chef, I should say.
0: I don't think barbecue is really on even the curriculum, frankly. I think it was, it's like a 2-year program, and there's internships involved, but it's a full classically trained of all the different culinary styles. And so barbecue wasn't even involved at that stage.
25: Wow. So the competition, we've talked about that. So mm-hmm. How did barbecuing, that type of cooking, enter into your life?
0: Well, Rob lived in various cities throughout the United States, Charlotte, North Carolina. He was in Dallas and Houston and in Denver. And most of those areas are strong in barbecue, you know, sure. The North Carolina and Texas in particular. So he always was around it. But then when he moved to Kansas City, it kind of entered more as a pastime and a hobby and just kind of more curiosity and a fun thing to do until he learned a lot more, and that it's truly a blending of art and science, and that there's so many variables, whether it's the weather, whether it's your meat, whether it's the judge's palate, there's so many things that happen throughout the competition cook period. So I think it entered into our lives because he was always trying to figure out what he could control and how he could react to things he couldn't control. And we were always just kind of around that.
25: That's a lot. Everybody, we're talking with Kelly McGee. She's the heart and soul now behind Q39 in the Midwest. And we'll talk about that a little bit later. But do you remember the time when you realized that Q39 was actually going to happen? I know you started planning for it, but take us to that moment when you said, I think he's really real about this.
0: Well, it was kind of an easy moment. Rob would always set out these very big goals, and that was kind of his superpower. He would establish, like, I'm going to go be the best whatever. And mm-hmm. he said, I'm going to be the best barbecue team in the world. And by wow. golly, he would focus on whatever length of time it took and whatever details, he would really drive to those goals. So he kind of accomplished that goal, and he kind of worked really hard in his career and was really looking for his next big thing. And I knew he wanted to open a restaurant. So about 2012, we're kind of thinking, hey, maybe this might start doing this. But in 2013, he actually quit his day job, and we found a space and we wrote a business plan. And that, I think, was like, okay, this is for real. So we really put all our eggs in one basket for that. Mm-hmm. I did keep my day job for a little while because I'm a business development person, and I know yes. that restaurants aren't always easy. And in fact, they're quite challenging. So I had to hedge my bets a little. So that was the first part. In summer of 2013, he left his job at the Hilton Hotel, and we went full on. And I was, again, writing the business plan, and he was testing everything from China and recipes and timelines and all of that.
25: Wow. So you mentioned he was a chef at a hotel. He had several stints at different hotels, major hotels, during his career. Yeah,
0: that's correct. So he had kind of stepped back so he could accommodate the barbecuing contest a little bit. So he was at a smaller hotel here in Kansas City, but he had been at larger hotels in these other areas. And he was actually executive chef, and then he'd gone up and was a food and beverage director. So I think that was also he had the culinary craft, but he also understood businesses and how to run the different outlets in the hotels. And that included room service and events, catering and events, and off premises as well as on premise, and then various restaurants. So he understood all the mechanics of that, which I think was very helpful.
25: All right. And she is Kelly McGee. And coming up, we'll talk about legacy. We'll talk about what happens when you take over not just a business, but a vision, and how Kelly McGee is carrying that forward at Q39. Stay with us. I'm Freddie Bell, and this is the Barbecue Radio Network.
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5: That was perfect.
8: And I'm hearing Al Michaels, and I see a clip of clearly the inside of a restaurant, and I see linen and all the rest of it. And I said, I think these guys have made a mistake. And then he finally comes back and he goes, oh, in Al Michaels' voice, Q39. The whole crew went there from ABC Sports, and I got to tell you, it is the most incredible place ever. And I'm thinking, Q39? I'm from Kansas City. I grew up there. I don't recall Q39. So what was that like when Al Michaels first told the nation about Q39? Tell us about the reaction at your shop, at the restaurant, when the whole country at one time knew about Q39 for the first time.
9: Well, we were elated, of course. We just really, really appreciate the love and that somebody else understood our vision. You know, that you put that out there. Not everybody's going to align with this is not what I expect barbecue to be or what the dining experience we wanted. So we were elated. We started receiving texts from all our family and friends throughout the country. So it was really fun.
8: Oh, right. I mean, that's really something when one of the most preeminent anchor people or in sportscasters in America is talking about your restaurant. That's got to be like, we've made it.
9: Yes, it was an amazing feeling for sure.
8: Wow. So after your husband's untimely passing from colon cancer, I'm wondering, you stepped into that role bigger than operations, bigger than marketing. I'm thinking as stewardship. What did that transition, Kelly, feel like for you personally as you were going through?
9: Sure. Well, it was Rob's vision, but I was really his business partner because that was my specialty. As my background is in marketing and business development, and that's really what my specialty is. Mm-hmm. So it was at first it was almost, and I should say that Rob didn't. We worked so hard to get where we were with the two locations open, and they're very big restaurants, and we serve a lot of guests. And I think he felt, hey, I don't want you to have to work anymore. And so he was ready for me to like, hey, you could sell this. And he kind of set everything up for me to do that. But after he passed, something just didn't sit right with me. I just we had over 250 employees and just just handing them over to somebody else. And these people, everybody on our team worked hard to get us where we were at that point in time. Mm-hmm. And I just didn't want to walk away from everybody. So, and I loved the business. As I was helping him build his vision, it became mine too. And so it really was a turning point for me personally. Like, what do I want to do with the rest of my life? And, you know, how much do I want to work? And I just, again, loved the business. I think I was really interested in, we kind of had a culture of care that we were using within to take care of our people, and hospitality is hard and there's a lot of burnout. We went through COVID. Everybody understands how challenging all those things can be.
8: Sure.
9: So it was, how can we not only continue that, build our culture of care within, but grow it without outside and in our community, have a broader impact on our community. So we've made a lot of community initiatives where we partner and donate and give back with other groups. And it's really, it's been very fulfilling for me personally. And I think it's resonated with our team as well as we've continued to grow.
8: 250 employees. How many did you start with at that time, Kelly, when Q39 first came about?
9: 35.
8: 35 employees.
9: Yes, 35.
8: Gosh. Quite the enterprise now. So

0: at that time, you were impacting not only just your family, but the families of 200 plus people.
1: Yes.
0: So
1: It's a responsibility.
0: you
1: I
0: had to
1: took it
0: keep it going.
1: seriously.
0: So you talked about a lot about the legacy. Tell me about the non-negotiables as you were going through the things where you say, this is Q39. This will never change. Can you tell me about those?
1: Number one is there will never be a microwave on our premise.
0: Oh.
1: So we serve all of our barbecue fresh. All of our food is fresh, but our barbecue is smoked and carved to order every day in our restaurant. So we will never, we, that's a non-negotiable. We will never not do that. That's what our brand is. That's what made us who we are. So that's definitely that. The other one is we will never not be chef-led, chef-driven, because again, that's who we are. And that's what brought us here and helped differentiate us. We change the menu twice seasonally, twice a year. And so we bring in other salads and appetizers and desserts and things around the menu, but we keep the barbecue as the foundational element. So those recipes were developed with Rob on the competition circuit, and they are still the same recipes. The sauces are still the same sauces. So those will never change. And I think that's probably the biggest thing is the championship barbecue quality, the chef driven, and always, we say, always pit to plate.
0: It's amazing to me, and it shouldn't be, but I still remember the first time my wife and I went to Q39. I'm not sure this, I'll just say in Kansas City, Missouri. And as we go in, what amazed me is we're sitting there, and I asked the person who was helping me about what would you suggest on my first visit here. She says, I'll tell you what. Anything that you select is a perfect first choice for a first time visitor. And I thought, that is so bold. And you know what? We each had something different, and we each said we'd have to come back. And we started scheming right there, Kelly, on how we
1: Oh
0: could
1: my
0: get back to
1: goodness.
0: Kansas City just so we could go to Q39. So that leads to this question. How were you so eloquently able to marry presentation with visualization and the taste palette at the same time?
1: I'm a little bit of a foodie, but I'm going to give the credit again to that chef driven. That is a trained expertise that not only can you make it taste amazing and look amazing and produce it regularly, consistently. That is truly, truly a chef's skill. And that's why we will never back off of that. And Rob took like 6 months. Seriously, we our kitchen and our house, we were constantly, it was constantly barbecue and dessert. One time I opened the refrigerator and there's like all these amazing desserts, and I'm like, I shut the door and like, I'm gonna gain 20 pounds. But yes, it was a constant, really not just, oh, this recipe looks good. It was trying and trying different versions and trying different portion sizes and then making sure it's an appropriate price and making sure that it then again it's enough that we can stay in business. So it was a lot of that.
0: Wow. Where have you allowed the brand to expand or evolve to make it your own in these last several years?
1: I think I'm giving back into the community has been that we do have a couple programs that we do. We have some big initiatives throughout the year. Our original big thing was with Ronald McDonald House. We partner every June with their golf tournament, and so we provide the lunch for that whole tournament. And we partnered with them early on for that. We also now do in March we do a Rob's Reuben sandwich, and for every it was Rob's favorite. It's also kind of St. Patty's Day, a good seasonal thing. It's also Colon Cancer Awareness Month. And so we give all the proceeds from that sandwich to cancer research and treatment donation place for KU Cancer Center. And we've done things like partner with Golden Scoop. It's an ice cream shop that employs differently abled individuals and provides them jobs and really cool place to work. And we've partnered with them, developed a burnt end ice cream last summer. And we then donate all the proceeds for that ice cream during National Ice Cream Month in July back to the store. So we really do a lot of those big things. We have do a lot of little things as well. So we last year we gave to over 350 organizations.
0: Well, Q39 doing it all. Everyone, Kelly McGee is with us today. Next, when we come back, we'll talk about growth. We'll talk about new markets. We'll talk about new audiences and maybe even how Q39 is expanding without losing that special, I'm in first place vibe. And all that's coming up next as the Barbecue Radio Network continues. And I'm Freddie Bell.
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7: A three-day ceasefire is underway between Russia and Ukraine. Fox's Jared Halperin says it was announced after a meeting in Florida yesterday.
8: The ceasefire announcement comes a day after Special Envoy Steve Witkoff and Jared Kushner met with Ukraine's top negotiator in Miami.
7: The ceasefire is scheduled to end on Monday. It includes a 1,000-person prisoner swap between the warring countries. An Indianapolis police officer is hospitalized after being shot while responding to a shooting on the city's northeast side last night. The department's public information officer, Drew Brown.
9: Detectives of the Buncombe County Sheriff's Office have charged 16-year-old Star Grant and 28-year-old Devon O'Neill Loving with three counts of first-degree murder and one count each of felony conspiracy to commit murder.
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10: If you, how did I lose weight? And I did lean right here. I did. I love this stuff. 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

0: We're back on the Barbecue Radio Network. I'm Freddie Bell, and I'm here with the Kelly McGee of Q39. And I love the way you give your website address. Can you give that? You do it so much better than I.
1: Absolutely. We are Q39KC.com.
0: All right. Kelly, let's talk about growth, because Q39 is on the move and you're continually growing. You've expanded, like you don't know, beyond your original location. What's the strategy when choosing where Q39 goes next, from the original flagship to the next and to the next?
1: Sure, that's a great question. So in a lot of businesses, you try to go where there isn't a lot of competition. And I think we bucked that trend from our original opening, because when Rob said he was going to open a barbecue restaurant in Kansas City, I will say I had a bit of a pause, thinking that was a bold thing to do. So it was, again, what are we going to do to be different? Mm-hmm. We, in our business plan, we kind of carved out the different kind of demographics, not from an age and gender kind of standpoint, but more from what they call psychographics of, hey, we're going to have lunchtime crowd, and we're going to have date night crowd. We're going to have girls night out or boys night out, or sports fans. What will come to the restaurant? So what we found was, first of all, it had a wider appeal than we expected. We also had we didn't account for the travel crowd. And when everybody comes to Kansas City, they're going to go eat a barbecue restaurant. I mean, that is just usually on their top three things to do. So we did not account for that. So we were very much surprised how much that showed up as part of our plan. So then as we pick new locations, it's, well, how easy are we get to for a travel crowd? And would we still have a travel crowd if we expand? So looking at that, and then again, is there good lunch traffic for a lunch business to sustain during that time frame? And then also an evening business. So like if you're in a downtown area that quiets, or you're out in a suburban area that's quiet during the day, you know, there's different times and things. So we're looking for something that has kind of that perfect population traffic, which is challenging to find.
0: Wow. So I got to tell you, and I think I may have mentioned it to Lee earlier, I've got a personal connection with you. My daughter graduated from KU.
1: Yes.
0: Go KU.
1: Rock back.
0: That's
1: yes.
0: Right. Jayhawk. And so when I hear that you've expanded into Lawrence, I lean in a little bit closer and I said, now I've really got to talk to Kelly. So, you know, was there ever a thought, you know, of course, you know, with your kids graduating from KU, Mass Street is the place. Was there ever a thought of trying to put Q39 on Mass Street itself? I know it's not there, but did that thought cross your mind?
1: Well, no, I must say, because the real estate's too tight. The access is kind of challenging.
0: Yes.
1: And our business model is a little too big for that. So I don't think I ever anticipated or tried to make Mass Street work, but I did want to be in proximity, walkability. And so when this, it really wasn't, Lawrence was even on my radar screen. A developer actually brought it to me, because Lawrence Market is much smaller and it's got a lot of ups and downs in its traffic. So, you know, it is a bit of a risk. But I just have an affinity for that small town. My parents are from small towns in Kansas. They met and graduated from University of Kansas. So I just really love the historic nature and that small town vibe. So trying to make that work kind of became an interesting challenge. So when this property became available, it's a piece of the old Lawrence Journal World building.
0: Oh, yeah.
1: And it's just one block east of Mass Street. Mm-hmm. And you can actually walk down an alley to a back guest entrance from Mass Street. So we have kind of snuck in a little bit of walkability there.
0: That's not bad. So I'm interested. We've talked about the atmosphere when you come into a Q39, the linen, the tablecloths, and all the rest of it. Did you abandon that when you opened the Lawrence location?
1: That's a great question. No, we work really hard and we believe that we're not just service, that we provide hospitality, which is an experience. And that is part of our experience, is having the cloth napkins and having sauce served to you hot and not on a bottle at the table, and having, you know, real silverware and real plates. And that's, so we did not abandon that.
0: Interesting. Everyone, we're talking with Kelly McGee of Q39. What excites you most about that Lawrence Market specifically? You mentioned the small town, but what gets you excited now that you're in Lawrence? I know it was like mid to late last year that you went there. What was the spark, or maybe the fire that made it happen? Please forgive that. But what
1: sure,
0: made it
1: no,
0: happen?
1: No, the pun. So I will say there's I like the vibe again of the Lawrence community. It really resonates with me. Mm-hmm. And I do respond to a challenge. So the size of the space was challenging. And early on, we realized we're going to have to take part of our space and make a patio out of it to make it usable and to make it worthwhile, mm-hmm. because we thought we could use it for parking lot, but turns out it wasn't going to be the way the city set up their with their codes. We couldn't use it. So it was like, okay, well, let's make a lemonade out of lemons. And so we have this big, beautiful patio. And when our first day open was March 10th, and it was 80 degrees, which in Kansas, in the middle of March.
0: Wow.
1: And it was so fun walking up and seeing this patio packed with people. And so it's very enticing as you're walking by on the street or driving by. You can see this excitement and energy that spills out. And I really love that part.
0: Interesting. We're talking about Q39, and we're talking with Kelly McGee of Q39. It's just really interesting, the atmosphere. How were you able to keep that fine dining look in a college town of all places, Kelly?
1: Well, we're in a historic area, and the building was kind of wedged. It was kind of built in the late 50s, kind of wedged in. It was an old dock and warehouse for where the printing materials came in and where the printed papers went out of the journal world. And so it took a lot of vision, I will tell you. And so we just decided to kind of add touches that nodded to the historic nature of the building, keeping as much as possible. One of the walls does have some really cool original brickwork. Wow. And we kept that. We added, this is one of my favorite things, we added murals. They're whole wall-sized murals showing Mass Street, downtown Mass Street at different points in history. And so we just added those touches that are fun, that aren't too fussy or overly fancy, but just make it feel more welcoming.
0: Interesting. So take me through, no matter where I go, where Q39 happens to be, take mm-hmm. me through the experience of walking through the door for the very first time.
1: Okay. So first of all, we want everybody be greeted very warmly and let you know that we appreciate you chose us and came to our restaurant. So hopefully you don't have to wait. Hopefully you have a reservation and we can get you seated quickly. Uh-huh. And the host should explain and introduce who their server will be. And your server will be able to share a little bit about our story and share a little bit more menu knowledge of what kinds of things you might be looking for, how things are prepared. And then when your food is brought to you, you explained again, like this is this dish or that dish, you can enjoy your meal and have a great, make a memorable evening out of it or lunch. And then I always suggest following up with dessert because save room. If you must take some of your entree home for leftovers, because that's always, it is good later on. Mm-hmm. But our desserts we have carrot cake as our number one dessert. And currently we have a new after dinner drink. It's a sherry that we serve with this carrot cake that has a little bit of a raisin kind of flavor to it that pairs beautifully with it. So, wow. You know, I would get the best wings on the planet. I would suggest a brisket plate or the championship platter if you're with a group, and then follow up with dessert.
0: Interesting. I'm ready to come. I'm ready to go. Let's go.
1: Love to see you again.
0: Let's do it. So a quick question about that. When in my first experience there, and at the end, I said, my goodness, this sauce on this meat was just incredible. He says, hold on just for a second. He came back and he had this box set of sauces. I thought, oh my gosh, when did you introduce the box set of sauces? I took it home with me, by the way.
1: Oh, yay. Hopefully it was good. I hope you enjoyed.
0: Yes. And I'm coming up. It's our grease fire round. And I know you don't like to hear about grease fires, but quick hits, big flavor, and a little fun with Kelly McGee of Q39. Stay close. This is the Barbecue Radio Network. And I'm Freddie Bell, and we'll be right back.
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2: 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I mean, there's nothing to be nervous about there, you know? We've cooked it 20 years here, pork shoulder every year. Out of those 20 years at the Memphis and May World Championship, we have won pork shoulder 10 years. We have won grand championship overall 5 of those 20 years.
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0: Welcome back, everyone. I'm Freddie Bell, and this is the Barbecue Radio Network, heard coast to coast, and I'm so glad that you're with us today. We've got Kelly McGee, yes, that Kelly McGee of Q39 with us. Kelly, we call this the grease fire. Maybe we have to find a different name for it, but quick questions, not all the time. Quick answers, not necessarily so, but let's just have some fun. You talked about brisket and burnt end ice cream, as a matter of fact. What's your preference, brisket or burnt ends?
1: Well, it's got to be burnt ends.
0: Why got to be burnt ends?
1: Because so Kansas City style is slightly different than other places. So when you go to Texas and they take a brisket and they slice it all the way through with the point and the flat all together. In Kansas City, we separate the point from the flat, and the point is where we cube the burnt ends. It's got a little more marbling and a lot more fat in it to begin with. Mm-hmm. And when we here at Q39, when we separate those after the whole brisket smoked, then we put it on the grill, wood-fired grill with a little extra touch. Rob used to say there's like flavor bombs adding to the burnt ends. Then we cube those, and because it has the fat has been rendered, but it just makes it so juicy and flavorful. We love it. That's the best part.
0: All right. Well, we talked about sauce in our last segment. Mm-hmm. Sauce on the side or already on it when it's presented to the table?
1: Well, I'm going to say I am not a huge fan of a lot of sauce. Okay. A sauce should add but not smother the meat. It should add a flavor element. So we serve it with a drizzle of sauce. And then sauce on the side, who people want a little bit more. So I'm the less sauce is more for me, but everybody has their preferences.
0: Even though that you market your own sauce on the side, just a little, I love that. So Kelly, what is your personal favorite on the menu right now on the Q39 menu?
1: Goodness, my team can all answer this for me too. It is the pork belly tacos.
0: What?
1: I know. So when you're around the restaurant and you're eating barbecue all the time, and if you're eating lunch and I have to go back to work, I can't eat that much. This item is made with Sonoran style tacos that are a mix of corn and flour. And we purchased them from Yoli Tortilla, who is, I believe, a James Beard provider of these particular things a couple of years ago. And they're just terrific. So we take two of those. And we take our pork belly that has been grilled on our wood-fired grill, and you get a couple slices in there, and then you get our jalapeno coleslaw with the drizzle of barbecue aioli on top of it. Oh, I just love it. It's my favorite thing.
0: Gosh, I can tell the way you described it. I was like, may I have a piece, please? What's one thing that people get wrong about great barbecue?
1: I'm not sure. I think, first of all, there is no one way. There is no one single best way to produce it. Mm-hmm. I think I love barbecue because it is really a diverse cuisine. It is quintessentially American, but it's also the great melting pot of whether you have Asian flavors or Hispanic flavors, or you can add anything to it. And it's still, if it's smoked meat and it's done correctly, it's pretty amazing. So that's, I think just understanding that it's a diverse and there's no one right way.
0: Interesting. We're into our grease fire and nothing's on fire yet, folks, so we're safe. So early morning prep or late night pit check?
1: Both. So we're more early morning prep, but because we do fresh for every meal period, so we come in first thing in the morning and we're prepping and taking out. We have set the meat for the evening overnight, is ready for the lunch period. But then as that's coming out, we're putting the meat in for the evening dinner service. So, and then at night when we're cleaning up and closing up, we are making sure everything's ready and firing. So it's ready first thing in the morning.
0: Just a technical question. And if it needs to go to someone else, we'll just forego it. But how is it that you're able to make everything made to order, no microwaves, piping hot, or the correct temperature each time?
1: It's a great question. So that was, I think, really a really unique thing that we bring to any barbecue restaurant in the country, frankly, is learning to predict our crowds. And we've been fortunate enough that our crowds have been, and our guests have been consistent and a little bit sustainable. And we've learned whether it's January or whether it's June or December, and it's a Friday or Saturday or Chiefs game day or Monday, we've learned to look at the number of reservations and figure out how many people we can serve and produce that amount of meat accordingly. So that has been, and we have people who've been with us even before we started. They were working for Rob previously and around the barbecue, and they are our resident experts, and they are training our pitmasters still today. And they are, again, how much to make and how to place it on the smoker and all of that. So when it comes off, we do hold it, but then we slice it and it's ready to go.
0: Incredible. In case you just joined us, Kelly McGee of Q39. Yes, yes, that Kelly McGee of Q39 is joining us today. And I've got to tell you, I've been looking forward to talking to you for years. And I'm so glad we're finally able to have this opportunity. Take me through a first time experience. If someone goes through Q39, I told you about my experience. But what's the one thing, in your opinion, Kelly, that they have to order or at the very least experience?
1: So first time people, I suggest you come with at least four people. And I do think the best thing, you get our champion platter, because you get every single meat that we have and you get to try a little bit of everything. And it comes with two sides, and it comes with our onion straws. And then you can, if you have any more people than that, you can, the service can suggest our other signature items to add to that. But it is pretty delicious. And I think that that's the best way to learn. If you've never even had barbecue, that's where I would start.
0: Wow. So when they walk in for that very first time, and what is your hope that they feel before they even take that first bite?
1: Well, I hope their mouth is watering and they just can't wait. I'm hoping that's what it is. I hope it looks like they're happy and pleased of the way it's presented to them. And it's not just, we're not a joint. It's not just, on, like a tray or anything else, that this is brought to them and delivered to them with care.
0: Fine dining at its best at barbecue.
1: Yes.
0: Wow. And, you mentioned earlier, and I just wanted to revisit it just for a second. You mentioned two new menu items. Is it twice a year or every year?
1: Well, we change the menu twice a year.
0: Okay.
1: So we're just getting ready at the next week, which is April 22nd, maybe. The week after, 28th, excuse me. We will be launching our new menu. So very end of April for spring and summer. And we'll do things like, we have a salmon salad that now has a little more root vegetables, like in the salad. It's a little more wintry. We'll be doing more with strawberries and goat cheese for the spring and summer. So we seasonalize. We'll be launching a new jalapeno cornbread. And so we're just excited to have some of these new items.
0: NCAA crowd or pro football crowd?
1: Oh, boy. I'm going to have to say pro football. We're Chiefs City.
0: Okay. Okay. Did you see championship numbers go up during the Super Bowl wins, or do they stay pretty consistent? You mentioned consistency in the way your chefs prepare.
1: Sure. We actually had to pay attention to when we had Chiefs home games, because the numbers would definitely spike, and not just for Chiefs fans. We would get deluge. Sometimes the fans from the opposing team would like kind of take over a restaurant. We've had a few times when there was bill chants going on or something. So it was kind of interesting how that would happen. So we definitely have to plan. There are definitely spikes for that.
0: Kelly, we're out of time, but I've got to say thank you. This has been, and I say this lovingly, a real slice to talk to a real master of barbecue, and for taking this legacy forward. And as you said in the very first segment, it was a shared vision that is now your vision for Q39s, and you're building something special. And please take this the way I'm delivering it. Thank you so much, Kelly McGee of Q39, for being with us on the Barbecue Radio Network.
1: Thank you very much. It's been an honor.
0: It's a pleasure.
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1: And welcome back to the Monday edition of First News. 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
5: How did I lose weight? 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

0: How did I lose weight? And I did lean right here. I did. I love this stuff. Listen, Brickhouse Nutrition been with me for a long time. So chatting with Miles, I'm up at like 235. True story. I never minded being 235, but you know what minded? My knees that were falling apart and my back. I'm like, I don't know what, before I started really lifting, probably about 190. So 235 was a lot. I said, I got to lose some LBs, Miles. He said, Dan, we're going to sick our team of docs and researchers on it, and we're going to get you a really good product because I don't want to take a lot of these needles and stuff. 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
2: Monitoring for the hantavirus. I'm Carmen Roberts, Fox News. Global health authorities are watching for any sign of the hantavirus that appeared on a Dutch cruise ship and left three dead. The ship is set to dock in Spain's Canary Islands tomorrow, but some passengers left the ship before the virus was detected. Fox's CB Cotton has more from New York.
3: And today, the director of the World Health Organization on social media, he shared a letter that he wrote to the people of Spain's Canary Islands. In it, he said the outbreak is not another COVID-19, and the current public health risk is low. Before the virus was detected, the ship's operator said more than 24 people from across the globe, including the U.S., had already left the ship. So far, now health officials in Arizona, California, Georgia, New Jersey, Texas, and Virginia have confirmed they're monitoring people who recently traveled aboard or may have been exposed through international flights. State health departments have said none of these returned passengers are showing symptoms.
2: And health officials believe a Dutch couple may have contracted the virus during a bird watching trip in Argentina before boarding the ship. Still no name on the pedestrian hit and killed by a plane taking off last night at Denver International. One reason may be the person was partially sucked into one of the jet's engines.
4: Frontier Flight 4345 was hurtling down the runway, taking off for Los Angeles, when they struck a person who had gotten out onto the runway. Smoke was reported in the cabin, and passengers were evacuated via slides as a precautionary measure. The Airbus A321 was carrying 224 passengers and 7 crew members. Airport officials say they checked the fence line after the incident, finding it intact.
2: Fox's Max Gordon reporting. 12 passengers reported minor injuries, with 5 transported to hospitals. 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
0: How did I lose weight? And I did lean right here. I did. I love this stuff. Listen, Brickhouse Nutrition been with me for a long time. So chatting with Miles, I'm up at like 235. True story. 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
16: From the Liberty University studio in Memphis, Tennessee, it's America's conservative blowtorch.
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16: Todd Starnes.
18: Oh, yeah.
19: All right, welcome back, everybody. This is the Todd Starnes Radio Show, and yes, it's me, Todd Starnes. Good to be back with you. You know, it seemed like I was away for a year, Dylan. It was nine days. Wow.
20: In Todd Starnes' time, it feels longer than it is.
19: Yes, yeah. Yes, it does. And if we could have found a way to do the show live from the heart surgery operating room, we would have done that.
20: I did think I offered to bring the Comrex over.
19: You did do that.
20: I don't know if they would let me do that for you, but... You know.
19: By the way, they gave me a Benadryl. You know, they gave me some Benadryl. I don't do well with the drugs. So they put that stuff into my IV. And I am, you know, well, again, guess what I ended up hearing? I heard Isaac Hayes. I mean, the nurse is there, and she's squeezing this Benadryl. She says, all right, this is going to be a little shock to your system there. And I'm like, well, okay, I'll see what I can do. And so I sort of position myself, but all of a sudden I hear Isaac Hayes music again. And honest to goodness, you could feel, Dylan, the Benadryl like churning through your veins. And I know we have Dr. Robert.
20: Like,
19: I know we have Dr. Robert Jeffress on the line, and I may have to repent for this in a minute. But all of a sudden, I felt like I was having an out-of-body experience. I felt like I was like lifting off of the hospital bed, and the nurse is like, "Oh, are you feeling it?" And I'm like, "Oh, I'm feeling it, nurse. I'm feeling it, nurse." And she, you know, she told me, she goes, "Just let go. Just let go and enjoy."
20: Wow.
19: And I said, "Okay. Okay." And then I threw up. So apparently I'm allergic to Benadryl. So anyway, so much for that.
20: You just let go.
19: I know.
20: Let it all go.
19: All that to say, it's great to be back with you. So anyway, I thought when I saw this story, I thought I was still hallucinating from the Benadryl. But there is a weird story going around about a bunch of preachers. And I don't know any of these guys. I think I may know one of them. I don't know any of the rest of them. So here's how the story goes. I know many of you have seen this. So these preachers were summoned to a Tennessee Airbnb to meet with secretly with government officials about space aliens. And as they were meeting and talking about these space aliens, they were told that they needed to start preparing their congregations for this revelation. And, you know, we've all been waiting for the revelation of the UFOs and all the spaceships. And one of the preachers said that they were told of lizard people that were apparently like mating with humans. I don't know what that's all about. So anyway, now apparently one of the preachers is sort of walking back all of these revelations. And if you ask me, I'm wondering if maybe there was, I don't know, a big old jug of Tennessee sipping whiskey somewhere in that Airbnb. And because none of this makes sense to me. But a lot of you have had questions about aliens and all this other stuff. I wanted to bring in our good friend, great American patriot, one of the finest pastors in the world, Dr. Robert Jeffress from the First Baptist Church in Dallas. Dr. Jeffress, I do apologize for that introduction, but I hope you're doing well.
8: Well, please don't apologize. I have one of those out-of-body experiences every night after my pint of Häagen-Dazs vanilla ice cream. So I know exactly what you're talking about. We all have our thing. Yours isn't Benadryl for sure. Hey, Todd, seriously, we're all glad that you're doing better. We've been praying for you, and welcome back.
19: Thank you, Dr. Jeffress. Thank you. What do you make of this story? It's the strangest story I've ever heard.
8: Well, I'm hacked. I didn't get my invitation, you know, to the Airbnb for the big summit. But, you know, I have no idea about that. I've not heard about it, just heard what you have heard about it. But it does, you know, bring up a bigger question about aliens. And is there some revelation coming to us about aliens? I may surprise you about this, Todd, but actually, I wouldn't be that surprised if there was something to it. I don't think there is anything in the Bible that prohibits aliens on other planets. People need to remember this about the Bible. First of all, the Bible tells us everything we need to know. And secondly, everything the Bible tells us is true. But third, the Bible doesn't tell us everything, and we've got to accept that. I mean, you know, in John's Gospel closes with, there were many other things Jesus did than were recorded in this book, and there wouldn't be a book large enough to contain everything that he did. I think it's true with information about the universe. God's told us everything we need to know, but he doesn't tell us everything we want to know necessarily.
19: So I've never heard anybody say that, that, you know, the Bible doesn't, and I mean, when you think about it, you're right. The Bible doesn't tell us about everything, but wouldn't the Bible tell us something as big as that? Because if in fact there are, let's just say, all right, for the sake of the argument, yeah, there is life on other planets. How does that, or does that change or impact the Old Testament and the creation story?
13: Not at all. I mean, the first verse of Genesis 1 is, in the beginning, God created the heavens and the earth. That's a Hebrew expression, the heavens and the earth for universe. The Hebrews didn't have a word that encompassed universe. Their saying was the heavens and the earth. God created it all, verse 1. And then verse 2 centers on what was happening on planet Earth. Doesn't necessarily tell us when. There could be a large gap between verses 1 and 2, the creation of the universe billions of years ago, and then zeroing in on what happened on planet Earth. So, again, the Bible doesn't tell us everything. We would think that would be a big deal that God should have told us if it's true. But it's a big deal to us because we have such a limited perspective. You know, I'm doing a series on creation right now. Think of the size of the universe. Our Milky Way galaxy is no bigger than a grain of sand on the Sahara Desert compared to the vastness of the universe. That's hard for us to comprehend, but it shows you what a great God we have.
19: Well, it does, and I do know that there are many mysteries and things that we will really never know the answer to. It's really fascinating. I've never heard this explanation before, and I think it certainly makes a lot of sense, because a lot of people, it's either one extreme or the other. It's like, oh, well, they're all demons, evil creatures. I think the vice president, you know, believes that to be the case. And then there are others who believe, no, there really are extraterrestrial beings out there.
13: But here's what I want to be clear about. What I need to know and what the Bible tells me is I live on this planet and I have a sin problem. I need God's forgiveness. And thank God, God sent his son, Jesus Christ, to this planet to pay for my sins and offer me the hope of eternal life. That's what I need to know.
19: Dr. Robert Jeffers is joining us, the pastor of First Baptist Church in Dallas, Texas. You know, Dr. Jeffers, I know Congresswoman Anna Paulina Luna has been encouraging Americans to read something called the Book of Enoch. It is not part of the Bible that we have in our churches, and I'm wondering, what's your take on that? Is that something that maybe people should do?
13: You know, I've heard of the Book of Enoch, but, you know, what we need to understand is the canon of the Bible, that is, the books that ought to be in the Bible, has been well settled. For the Old Testament, it was settled as early as 400 B.C., the fact is, when Jesus walked the earth, there was no question about the Old Testament. There's never been any attempt to add any books to the Old Testament. The Jews have recognized that as God's complete word in the Old Testament. The New Testament, by 300 or so A.D., there's never been any attempt to add some of these spurious books or secondary books to the New Testament. So I would say there may be some historical value in reading that, but there's nothing in the Book of Enoch that you need to know that will help save your soul for eternity.
19: So I guess there's really, I don't think there's anything wrong with asking a lot of questions, right, about things like aliens and a lot of people focus on the Book of Revelation and when Christ is coming back. But at the end of the day, I don't think that's really the most important part about our relationship with God.
13: No, it's not. I mean, God has created other planets, other worlds, and so forth. But our problem is this world that I live in and I'm going to die on. And how do I get out from this world to the next world?
19: By the way, I have to tell you, when I was, you know, I go to the Baptist hospital. I figure if I'm going to go, I'm going to be with my people. And it was really cool. They actually say prayers over the entire intercom system every day and through the entire hospital.
13: Oh, they better watch out. The Freedom from Religion Foundation is after them.
19: I know. We'll just keep that among us Baptists. But Dr. Jeffers, when you look at what's happening, I want to switch gears just for a second. In Texas, there has been just a lot of concern about what's happening in Texas with the rise of Islam and, you know, the Islamification of some towns and communities, Sharia being, you know, people trying to implement Sharia. Are you hearing that? Is that a big of a deal as we are hearing on the national stage?
13: It seems to be growing. It seems to be a problem. What the problem is, is, on one hand, we need to recognize the right of people to practice their faith, whoever they are. We don't want people telling us as Christians what we can and cannot do in worshiping, and there is a freedom of religious expression. But there's also a limit to that in the sense that as a government, the government can't allow people to break the law in practice of their faith. And that's what's tricky here because, you know, we don't want any regulations against free religious expression boomeranging on us one day when they surely will. But, you know, there's an effort right now to at a water park here in Dallas to have a Sharia-only, Muslim-only day there. And it looks like our Texas government is fighting against that. But it's a tricky issue, but very clearly nobody has a right to practice a faith that hurts other people or discriminates against other people.
19: Well said. Well, Dr. Jeffers, really appreciate your really...
13: Hey, Todd, yeah, could go ahead. Put in a plug for Rededicate 250 in Washington, D.C., Sunday, May 17th. I'm going to be speaking there, Franklin Graham, a number of leaders on the National Mall. President Trump is calling us to have a day of rededication to God, and I hope everybody will come who can to the National Mall May 17th or live stream it. It's going to be a great day.
19: We're going to get you back on between now and then to promote that, and we're going to post a link to that over on our website and our live show chat, freedom250.org, folks. You'll be able to go there and find about all of the speakers and all of the great information there. It's going to be a wonderful day. And Dr. Jeffers, we're so excited that you're a part of that that incredible group of great Christian men that are going to be there in Washington, D.C. Look forward to seeing you there.
13: I will, too. Bring your Benadryl with you.
19: You bring the Haagen-Dazs. All right. Thanks, Dr. Jeffers. All right. We got to take a break, ladies and gentlemen. 9:00

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6: You know, one of the weirder things I've seen on social media lately is parents feeding their babies butter, like whole sticks of butter. They swear that it helps them feel fuller after meals and get a good night's sleep, among other things. There's actually something to this. You know, butter is full of fat, which a rapidly growing infant needs, but eating butter all the time results in, quote, boxing out other important nutrients they need as well. Spokesperson for the Academy of Nutrition and Dietetics told us she recommends half a teaspoon to a teaspoon melted and then added to a puree. Or as they get older, you can drizzle oil or melted butter over cooked vegetables, she told us. We never say just give butter by itself, and it's not the only

0: source of fat she would recommend. Avocados, hummus, fish, they are great sources of fat as well, and also great foods to introduce. I'm Dr. Sanjay Gupta, helping you live a better life.
1: 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Well, all you know what is breaking loose right now at the Tennessee State House in Nashville. The president of the United States told Governor Bill Lee, we got to redistrict. We've got to get rid of Steve Cohen's seat. Now, many of our listeners in Memphis on KWAM, you know all about Steve Cohen. This guy is he is really a nasty piece of work, this guy. And he is the Democrat representing the majority black city of Memphis. No doubt about it. Memphis, majority black city. All right. So anyway, the House today officially approved a redistricting plan that breaks Memphis up into three different congressional districts, eliminating Steve Cohen's position. So he's going to get booted out of Congress. He will probably get a job, I don't know, working the counter at KFC or drive-thru. I don't know. That's Steve Cohen. He's just not a very nice person. Now, all of these black activists in Memphis are going insane, and they're accusing President Trump of all sorts of things. This is Justin Pearson. Take a listen to, I'm sorry, you know what? Hold on. Let's play Gloria Johnson. Let's listen to Gloria. She's a white chick, but you'll get the flavor. Cut nine.
2: It is a lie. We do not have to be here. We're costing our counties a fortune. We are making a mockery of this body and of this state. We are the shame of the nation and the shame of this state. We are here to take away the voices of black voters and the people of Memphis, to crack their districts and dilute their voices. You should be ashamed, but guess what? I know that you're not. This is not a special session. This is a white power rally and a white power grab. That is what this is. And you can deny it all you want, but the people in this state know better. They don't want partisan gerrymandering. They don't want gerrymandering by race. They don't want any of it.
1: All right, there you go. Hey, Dylan, you ever seen Big Gloria? She's about 6'4". She's a big gal.
3: Oh, yes, I have.
1: Kind of looks like a white Medea, that woman. All right, got to take a quick break. We're gonna lay all of this out coming up after the break. 901-260-5926. That's 901-260-5926. All you Memphis folks, what do you think about Steve Cohen getting the heave-ho? We'll be right back.

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1: Hey, be sure and join us on Call of the Wild this weekend. We're going to remind you that Mother's Day is this Sunday. That's important for all you hunters out there. And we're going to be talking about Arkansas's elk herd. 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
2: I'm Daria Albinger. Turning Point USA founder Charlie Kirk's widow, Erica, gave the commencement address today at Hillsdale College in Michigan.
3: Continue forward in life with clarity and intention, and you will come to understand that life is not defined by the abundance of options, but by the weight of the choices that you make within them. And those choices, more often than not, are not dramatic or obvious, but quiet and compounding.
2: Protesters gathered near the campus at the county courthouse. Congress is debating the Save America Act, which would require proof of U.S. citizenship to vote in federal elections. Critics call it a poll tax, which would prevent many people who could legally vote otherwise from being able to do so. 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

0: All right, welcome back, everybody. The Todd Stearns Radio Show. Happy to have you with us. All you know what? H-E double hockey sticks. And I'm only saying H-E double hockey sticks because I've been drugged by a Baptist hospital. I've got to watch the language. But all you know what's breaking loose at the Tennessee State Capitol right now. Just moments ago, the House of Representatives, the House of Representatives, they voted to redistrict and break up Memphis into three separate congressional districts. And that has the Democrats fighting mad. People are hollering racism. I think people are storming the Capitol building. They're clashing with state troopers. People are yelling and saying all sorts of horrible things. Now, this is, first of all, let's bring into the conversation. And we just played this bizarre audio from, we call her a Gloria. Well, her name is Gloria Johnson. She's about, 6'6". She's a big gal. And she's from over in East Tennessee, and they grow them big in those parts. Well, not that big, but, there's a lot of hills and hollers. And so she's accusing the Republicans of making this a white power rally and a white power grab. If you want to describe her as a white Medea, I think that's a fair assessment. I want to bring into the conversation Luke Symbol, a Republican strategist. And, Luke, you were at the state capitol yesterday. Describe the scene here, and this got to be a pretty exciting thing because this is what President Trump wanted.
1: Complete chaos in the Capitol yesterday and today. The protesters running around the hallways, beating on doors. They had to remove them from the committee hearings, chanting. Some violence. And actually, moments ago, State Representative Justin Pearson from Memphis, who is running, he was running for Congress against Steve Cohen. Justin Pearson. Moments ago, just had to get removed from the chamber. He was screaming in the face of our law enforcement, our THP officers. He called a THP officer boy, got in his face and yelled, "You boy." Really inappropriate behavior.
0: Boy? Who you calling a boy?
1: Really can you believe if the roles were reversed there, what Justin Pearson would do? But just chaos. And look, the Supreme Court has said that you cannot draw congressional districts based on race. Our 9th district here in Tennessee was drawn based on race. It is an unconstitutional district, so it has to be changed. And that is what the Tennessee legislature is doing today.
0: And let's be clear about this, because the argument is it's racist. The black people of Memphis have no representation. For the past 19 years, they have been represented by a Democrat who happens to be a white dude.
1: Yep, a white dude. And what's interesting is this white dude, Steve Cohen, the Democrat representative from Memphis, he said that this is unbelievable that they're drawing a district from Memphis all the way to Middle Tennessee and Shelby County is going to be split three ways. Well, in 2002, this same person, Steve Cohen, when he was in the state legislature, voted as a Democrat to gerrymander the district for Democrats, and Shelby County was split three ways, and the district stretched from the Mississippi River to Middle Tennessee. So exactly what is happening today, he voted for 24 years ago, when it favored Democrats.
0: What the Democrats have done unto us, we must do to them.
1: That is exactly right. This is a partisan process. If you don't like it, you vote for a different state legislator. But this is federalism. This is the natural tension between the various branches of government. This is the natural tension between the states and the federal government. This is exactly how the process is supposed to work. Our founders knew that these natural tensions were important. They maintain our democracy, our republic, rather. And so the Republicans are doing exactly what we need to do.
0: All right. And again, I do want to say that we have some breaking news coming from the Tennessee State Capitol in Nashville.
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0: As we mentioned, the House of Representatives passing that redistricting plan. It goes immediately to the Senate. And all hell is breaking loose. Oh, I said it. Dadgummit. All you know what's breaking loose inside the Capitol building as this mob basically clashes with law enforcement and Republican state lawmakers. Dylan, do we have some? We've got some of the audio, and we're going to play Justin Pearson, what you just shared, in a minute. But let's take a listen to what it sounded like. This this is in the House chamber itself.
1: Pandemonium, Todd.
0: Wow. That's just insane. I don't know. I would have gotten bear spray or something. I mean,
1: and this is being led by Democrat lawmakers. These are not just activists that have shown up to the Capitol. The Democrat lawmakers in the House of Representatives in the state of Tennessee are leading this right now.
0: And this is, but this is what they do when they don't get their way. They call up the rent-a-mob and they try to terrorize the Republicans. And I have to tell you, I'm pretty impressed with the Republicans here in the state House. They are not intimidated. As a matter of fact, some of the lawmakers are actually laughing in their faces.
1: Yes, and one Republican lawmaker wore a Trump flag through the throng of protesters, wore a Trump flag around his shoulders that said Trump 2024, no more BS on the flag, and he wore it proudly. That is what we need to do. That is what Republicans need to do, is have a backbone. You laugh at their insanity and you don't back down, and I'm very proud of most of our Republican legislators in Tennessee right
0: now. You
1: know,
0: I'm watching this audio of Justin Pearson, and this is the big guy. I mean, let's describe him. So this is the guy that went to, he portrays himself as sort of like a second coming of MLK and Malcolm X, and he's got the massive power fro, went to a private school in a very Tony private school in Maine, Bowdoin College. It's $40,000, $50,000 a semester just to go there. And the guy is very from a very well-off family, very well-connected, and he is trying to, I don't know, position himself as what, Jesse Jackson or something of that nature.
1: Yes, and he is race-baiting. I mean, he makes Obama look moderate on the issue. He is race-baiting and nastiness and causing so much division, and again, in the face of law enforcement screaming at them, it is totally inappropriate.
0: We've got the audio. I want you to hear what just happened. This will be national news later this evening. Let's take a listen.
3: What is wrong with you?
0: Oh, I don't think he learned that word at Bowdoin College. So that's the state representative, the so-called preacher boy. Call him the MF, is that right? And call him the white state trooper boy?
1: The same one that went to a private college up in the Northeast that ran for student council president, whose the way in which he spoke sounded like he grew up in the Northeast at the richest private schools in the country. And this is all an act, and it is disgusting. It is disgusting. And you heard him. You heard them saying pigs at law enforcement. You heard him. You all folks didn't see the video, but he got into the trooper's face and screamed, "Boy, what you doing, boy?"
0: I can't imagine. If this had been a race reversal here, you know exactly what would be happening literally all over the South. There would be riots in the street.
1: You are exactly right. And this sort of racism shown by Justin Pearson against white law enforcement is completely inappropriate. It must be condemned. And I would like to ask the Democrat Party of Tennessee, do you condemn Justin Pearson's racist, inappropriate comments towards law enforcement today?
0: This is just shocking. All of this is happening, and this will be national news tonight across America, happening in Nashville at this very moment. 901-260-5926 is our telephone number. That's 901-260-5926. And it is a great point, Luke. I think the Democrats have to come out and condemn this. You can't have a black lawmaker getting the face of a white state trooper and calling him a boy and calling him a pig and an MF-er. And God bless these state troopers. Because
1: in the video, the state trooper is holding his hands up, backing away, and refusing to engage. Good for him.
0: They have to, because, again, you lay the hands on the guy. He deserves to be in jail right now.
1: You are exactly right.
0: I mean, he put his hands on state troopers. You or I did that, we'd be in jail right now.
1: Exactly, and I believe what led to this altercation was troopers were trying to remove somebody from the chamber, and Pearson was getting in the middle, pushing back against the troopers.
0: Wow, this is amazing. Now, we understand, not only in Tennessee, and this, we understand this is all going to happen later. The Senate's going to take it up later today, and this could all be decided by the end of the day.
1: Yes. Oh, it's gonna be decided probably within the next hour. The Senate is in. They are debating the last bill right now on the floor of the Tennessee Senate.
0: Wow. So we will bring you that breaking news. That'll probably happen sometime in the next hour of the show. Now we understand that Mississippi has agreed to step up, and they are going to redistrict as well. They're in a similar situation to Tennessee, smaller state, but only one Democrat district.
1: And they had to draw that district under the now unconstitutional idea that you had to have a majority-minority district.
0: And I want people to understand here, because this is not just, I mean, well, it's predominantly in the southern states, all right? But understand what their reasoning is. These black lawmakers say they have a constitutional right to only be represented by, number one, a Democrat, and number two, a black Democrat, but at least a Democrat. But they're saying that black citizens deserve and they must demand black representation. That is, not only is it unconstitutional, that is racism.
1: And offensive, that just because, what they're saying is that just because you are black, you must vote Democrat. That is so offensive to me that just because you're black, you can't think for yourself. You vote Democrat. That is offensive and racist.
0: It's appalling. And I know we have a lot of black listeners in the Memphis area, and I'd like to hear from you on this, because you guys have been controlled by Democrats for generations. And what have we gotten for that? Luke, you've got the most deadly, the most dangerous city in America because the Democrats refused to address crime. It got so bad, President Trump had to step in, and he had to deal with the crime problem. You've got the worst schools in the state of Tennessee. 70% of the kids can't read or write, all controlled by Democrats. Everybody on the school board is a Democrat, predominantly black, all but one black Democrats. So when you take a look at what's happening in this city and in this area, you have to ask yourself, can the Republicans maybe do just a smidge better? I'm willing to bet they can.
1: Yep, if we have Republicans that are willing to stand up, stand strong, and say, this is unacceptable. I don't care what you look like, what your background is. If you want a safe community, if you want good schools, vote for me. That is what we need. Get a Republican in the middle of inner city Memphis with a bullhorn and say, I care about you. Stop voting the way you have for decades. Try something new. You have nothing to lose.
0: Look, this is a lesson for every single Republican in America. Number one, do not abandon your grassroots. Do not shove them in a closet. You embrace them. You get them out there and you engage these communities wherever they are and stand alongside of them, work with them. And if you do that, you are going to win people over. There's a very big difference between actually caring and pandering. And far too often we see Republicans, they don't give a damn about the minority communities until election season comes along. And then it's just too late. So how about get involved in the community and use Memphis as an example of what good can come out of that? Luke, wow, what a crazy day.
1: Todd, thank you for having me, and thank you for bringing light to these stories, for sharing it on your national stage, because it's so important for the country. What is happening in Memphis and Tennessee is going to happen all across the country, and so thank you for doing that. And we have got to speak out against the black-on-white racism that we are seeing right now in the Tennessee Capitol with Justin Pearson getting in the face of white law enforcement, shouting boy, people shouting pigs. Just, it's disgusting behavior. We need to call it out. And I want to know, does the Tennessee Democrat Party condemn Justin Pearson's racist and evil remarks today?
0: All right. Luke, we're going to leave it there. Thank you again. A great, great analysis. And we're going to be paying attention to what's happening in Tennessee, also in Mississippi. We're wondering if other states might follow the lead. We've got to do this, folks. After what happened in Virginia, we've just got to do it. And we've got to make sure we can do whatever we can to maintain control of Congress. Luke, good to see you.
1: Thanks for having me, Todd.
0: All right, 901-260-5926. This is the Todd Stern Show.
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0: Well, we've been talking a lot about how this time of year is crazy, insanely wild. 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
6: Population of the country. why aren't these race baiters and all these protesters and all these people that are so concerned about equal race representation, why aren't they fighting for Hispanics to get their equal share?
0: Yeah, well, we all know the answer to that, Steve.
6: Because they're not controllable. They're not as, they won't vote just exactly like they're told, like the blacks will.
0: Steve, I'm a big fan of Chef Gordon Ramsay, and they do this TV show called MasterChef. So I was sort of binge-watching, and they're doing an international version. So people from all different countries, and they come. And you know what I found interesting? There was a guy from, he lives in California, and he's originally from Vietnam. He was just a kid when the family came over on the boat, on the boats. And you know what's interesting? When you look at the Vietnamese people that came over to this country, all of them are so incredibly grateful, so thankful. Some of the hardest working immigrants. They're business owners. They work their butts off. The family units are intact. And yet, then you look at, for example, countries like Somalia. They send over their folks, and you've got Minnesota with all the fraud and the grift and the corruption. So ungrateful. They hate our country. And they want us to conform to their old way of living. Vietnamese folks, they're all about being an American. What does that tell you about the kinds of immigrants we're bringing into the country?
6: Well, it should tell us something, but nobody wants to look at that.
0: No, they don't. And we ought to, because again, our immigration system is broken. We need to be bringing people into the country that actually want to be here, you know, that love our country. But to your point, what about representation for them? And ultimately, we can't do that because it cannot and it can never, it can just never be about race. It has to be about, it's got to be about the best and the brightest and not the skin color. And we got to get this under control. Steve, I got to run, my friend. It's good hearing from you. And I want to hear from all of you, ladies and gentlemen. Hour three of the big show coming up. We're going to be taking your calls, heading out to California, going to Virginia. We've got a lot more ground to cover. 901-260-5926. That's 901-260-5926. 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